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1: Hello and a very warm welcome to Radio Prague International. I'm David Vaughan and today I'll be bringing you a special programme. The 8th of May is a national holiday here in the Czech Republic to mark the end of the Second World War, and I'll be looking at a little-known wartime story connecting radio, Czechs and the United States. I'll be talking to Filip Schier from the National Museum in Prague. He has spent years researching into a series of remarkable shortwave broadcasts made by the legendary comedians and cabaret artists Jiří Voskovec and Jan Werich from the United States to their occupied homeland. Their satirical sketches and songs, some of them in English, were an important part of the information campaign to fight Nazi propaganda and indoctrination. Filip will give us some insights into the recordings, and we'll be hearing extracts that haven't been aired for over 8 decades.
2: America, zbrojnice demokracie, volá Československo!
3: Voláme Čechy, Moravu, Slezsko, Slovensko a Podkarpatskou Rus. Tady Voskovec a Werich.
1: Filip, what have we just heard?
4: It's 1942, and at that time, the United States also fought against Hitler and the Japanese, and the government decided that it would be really good to have each language or nation, let's say better nation, to be fighting on the short waves. So they choose the immigrants that time in the United States. So they choose also these comedians and the actors.
1: And these were people who had fled the occupation.
4: Exactly. The Voskovec and Werich, they left in 1939, January 1939, and then they came to New York.
1: So tell us a little bit more about them. This is the two comedians and actors, Jiří Voskovec, Jan Werich. They had their own theatre in Prague before the war. They were working with the well-known composer, Jaroslav Ježek, and they had an extremely popular satirical political cabaret before the war, didn't they?
4: The political satire you mentioned came in 32 or 33, if I'm right. And from that time, it was fighting against the Nazis, against the propaganda, against the ideology of the Hitler.
1: And they were using humor to fight Hitler's propaganda.
4: Exactly. Everything was based on the humor, sketches or satirical sketches, parody. And of course, very important for them was the music, the melody. So that's why Ježek there, because a combination of a word and the music, it was really strong against the Nazis.
5: David šel do války, volky ne volky, z velké dálky nesl bratrům homolky, pochodu se cvičil, v hodu dal si prostrejčka, příhodu tři šutry do...

0: by March 1939, what was left was occupied, they decided to flee.
1: The problem was that they shut down their theater.
0: Because they were made to do so by the
1: government. Yes, exactly.
0: It was, even though the country wasn't yet actually occupied.
1: Exactly, exactly. It was shut down by the Czechoslovakian government. So it was like, be careful, something should happen. It happened in 39. And also we must go a little bit into the 34, 35 to meet a lady called Lotte Goslar. And there was a deal that if something's happened, the Voskovets and Verich will send her to the United States a letter, and she will help them to get to the United States. So a very famous contract for Voskovets, Verich and Ježek arrived in late 38. They had all entries, passports, and this contract with Hollywood, with the agent William Morris, very famous agency nowadays, to come to the United States, to New York. So they brought themselves, and late January 39, they landed or arrived in New York.
0: It saved their lives.
1: Saved their lives for sure, because it's unwritten list in top 10 of the SS, Voskovets and Verich were there.
0: There's nothing more dangerous than humor.
1: Very dangerous for them at that time.
0: And so what happened? How did they end up on the airwaves?
1: The first half of the 39, they were doing shows for the Czechs in the United States, Czech Americans. New York, Cleveland, Baltimore, Chicago. And during that time, somebody contacted them. Could you please do for us recordings, ethnic recordings for the Czech Americans? Sure, no problem. We can do that. We are in the home of the jazz. No, we want polka. So at it's mid-1939, but this thing...
0: And this was, by this time, back home, Prague was already occupied.
1: It
0: was
1: exactly.
0: By Nazi Germany.
1: Yeah, it was 3 months after the occupation, so June, July 39, so they did like 10 recordings by Decca, a label or company. And 1 month later... Czechoslovakian consulate in New York, people like Firlinger, Papanek, Mincer, like really important people from Czechoslovakia, decided that it will be really good to establish short waves for the Czechoslovaks.
0: And so this would be for people secretly listening in the occupied protectorate and in the puppet fascist state of Slovakia, secretly listening on shortwave to broadcasts from America.
1: That time it was not secretly, because United States, they were not in war. So the policy of this station called WRUL from Boston was, we will give you a 30 minutes for the Czechoslovaks and you will be informing the Czech Americans. But the secretly, because the really big transmitter and the shortwaves went to the Czechoslovakia.
0: What was the content?
1: The first years, I mean the 1939 for the Boston transmitter, or in 41 for BBC, what we will hear soon, it's based on their satirical comedy and sketches and the humor. It's a political satire with a lot of humor and the songs.
0: And you say that they were also working with the BBC, but from America. So do you know how it actually worked?
1: In 41, they first contacted the New York BBC branch, and they recorded on lacquer disc in this studio and sent 2 copies to New York, then by plane to UK. And in 2 months, this sketch or recording were broadcast by the shortwaves on London BBC.
0: Obviously, they had to hope that the plane wouldn't be shot down on the way.
1: But luckily

0: For us, we've got another copies, not from the BBC archive or BBC collection, but from the collection of the Voskovets and Werich. So we know that they made at least five of them.
1: And now we're going to hear them sing, aren't we? I think that we've got a recording from around about 1942-43, where they're singing in Czech, Voskovets and Werich are singing in Czech, and it's their own version of Deep in the Heart of Texas.
0: Exactly, that time it was a hit. And they used a little bit slow down the tempo and sang about the Nazis. It was a calling for sabotage.
2: Dělník dělá špatný děla. Už se v tom hácha mácha. 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Tak se v tom hácha mácha.
1: And in a minute we're going to hear another recording, and this is, in fact, in English.
0: Exactly. I think that it was an order from London BBC, because we are talking about 1942. And we will be hearing a song, or yeah, let's say song, called Student Song. So we must not forget that it's a third anniversary from the shutting down the universities by the Nazis in 39 in Prague. So the BBC London ordered that from Voskovets and Werich. So it's a combination of they were starting changing their own words on the Ježek melodies by the Liberated Theatre songs and change them into the war words, a different text of their songs. So they were using this same melody because everybody know and understand how to sing, but use it for the purpose of the fight against the Nazis. And also it includes rats. So that's also very important for the campaign of the Allies.
1: The Germans are rats and their allies.
0: Yeah, exactly. The Germans are rats, and we can use the cats against the rats. So,
1: and it also mentions Hácha, which is Emil Hácha, who was the puppet president of the Protectorate of Bohemia and Moravia.
0: Exactly. So from 42... because they will be soon employed by the US government, so in newly established Office of War Information under the Czechoslovakian desk, we can hear a lot of attacks against Hácha and also the Nazis, you know, Hitler, Göring, or Mussolini and the others.
2: Hey, Mr. Hácha, no use crying. You'll never have a moment's rest. From your headache you'll be flying. At prescription counters dying. And as a corpse you'll look your best. Hey, Mr. Hácha, we're returning. You haven't heard from students yet. Though our school books you are burning, safe in the underground we are learning how to make the German vermin sweat. You've closed the schools to education. Students will see that you're repaid. Met students in anticipation. Wait for fresh corpses for their trade. Hey, our machine guns long have waited. Death to the traitors we decree.

0: George Boskovitz and Jan Verich.
1: So in 1942, the US government set up its Office of War Information in order to reinforce the propaganda effort against Nazi Germany. And Voskovets and Verich's broadcasts became part of that war effort. But I believe that the head of the Office of War Information, Elmer Davis, believed that it shouldn't be direct propaganda, but that in order for such an information campaign to work, it had to be based on what was really happening. And significantly for Voskovets and Verich, it also had to be entertaining.
2: One of the directors from the Office of War Information mentioned that the most important and the most unique broadcasters for us were Voskovets and Verich, because the humor, because the political satire was the biggest weapon against the Nazis in Europe.
1: And it must have been quite difficult for them to be broadcasting to the occupied protectorate from America when their access to what was actually happening there must have been very limited. They were so used before the war to being in direct contact with their audience. That was their kind of, that was where they drew their energy. It must have been a very different situation, having this distance both in terms of geography and experience.
2: We can say that they were blind because they never seen or heard a feedback on their work. They asked many times the BBC, could you please give us a feedback what happened there, if somebody heard them. So when we found the information after the war in Verich correspondence, he asked for a feedback on his own radio broadcasting here in Czechoslovakia, in Prague in 45, when he came back. And a lot of people react and send him and feedback. We were listening to you on the shortwaves on BBC, Office of Information. So it was the first time when they received the feedback, we were listening to you.
1: We're drawing towards the end of the war. We talked about the end of the war and after the end of the war. So let's hear one more recording from the time when the war was just over and they were still broadcasting to Czechoslovakia, obviously under very different conditions. Here's a rather wonderful recording, which includes the famous song, The Foggy, Foggy Dew. Tell us more.
2: Yeah, I think that was a time when they again met with their friend Tony Kraber, the folk singer from the United States, so the American. And he was there with them in the broadcast also, in the radio. And I'm pretty sure that they learned these classic traditional songs from the beginning of their journey in the United States in 39. So the Foggy Foggy Dew, they did together with the Voskovets and Verich for the Liberated Europe or Liberated Broadcasting to Czechoslovakia in 45. And we will be hearing a Tony Kraber in original, so in English, and Verich with Voskovet singing in Czech. And in Czech it's like, Když padla rosa do jetele. So I think that you must explain in English.
1: Well, right? when the dew fell on the clover.
2: Exactly, yeah. So enjoy, because this is the first time, I'm pretty sure for the first time, when listeners will be hearing this original songs by the folk singer Tony Kraber and the Czech version by Voskovets and Verich.

my bedside. Alas, what could I do? So I took her in the bed and I covered up her head just to save her from the foggy, foggy dew. Now I am a bachelor and I live with my son and we work at the weaver's trade. And every time that I look into

0: když padla chladná rosa do jetele.
1: It's worth saying the Czechs loved American folk music, didn't they?
2: I think that this is something what my father and grandfather told me, that they remember the time when they were singing the Casey Jones, Foggy Foggy Dew, and Rock Candy Mountain, and One Meatball in Czech versions by Voskovec and Werich. But it disappeared, this information, that it was made by or translated by Voskovec and Werich and brought in 45 by Werich.
1: Because it's worth saying that after the war, after the communists came to power in 1948, things became very difficult for Voskovec and Werich, because like so many other people who'd been in America, who'd been in the West, they were considered suspicious by the new communist authorities.
2: I think it was a really not good time for both of them. I mean, for Voskovec and Werich, and it's a different story for the Voskovec and Werich after the war. But Voskovec did his backup plan, or plan B, in 1942-43. He applied for the US citizenship, for American citizenship. And when he came back 1 year later than Werich in 1946, they began with the similar things, with the theater, with the American plays into the Czech language by Zdena Werichová. But then happened 48, and Voskovec...
1: That's when the communists came to power.
2: And Voskovec never escaped. He just went to Paris to work for UNESCO and establish a new theater, American Club Theater, in Paris. But every year, also from Czechoslovakia, he must go back to United States, because the rule of the 7 years for the citizenship. And in 1950, and that's another story, but in 1950, he was coming back to the US to pick up or to confirm the U.S. citizenship, and because it was the time of the McCarthyism, he was detained.
1: But he did manage to stay, and to, in fact, he had a second career in Hollywood, didn't he?
2: He was a freelancer, and he did really good movies, and that's something what must be done for the future generations, like to preserve his legacy in the United States. So that's why I'm coming back to the US, to the archive of Howard Gottlieb and Boston University and other archives, to preserve as much as we can.
1: So that's Jiří or George Voskovec. In the meantime, Jan Werich stayed in communist Czechoslovakia, and he, I suppose because he was such a legend, he did manage to keep his career going, didn't he?
2: That's a question. I think that it was a very sad life for him, because if I remember right, the idea was that Voskovec will do a scripts, and he will be a scriptwriter and the author. He don't want to be an actor. And on the opposite way, Werich want to be an actor and not an author or scriptwriter. It was totally opposite after in the second half of the 20th century. So from my point of view, I am pretty sure that if never happened what happened here, that will be very, very successful on the both sides of the Atlantic Ocean.
1: To conclude, you are the co-author of a fascinating new book, which unfortunately is only in Czech, but this is the outcome of all the research that you've been doing into their wartime recordings. Tell us a little bit about how that has come about and about how you've researched and dug out these recordings.
2: Yeah, I think it's almost 10 years of digging the information from different archives all around the world. And this is a little bit, it's like 10% of their work. And I'm pretty sure that a lot of things are still missing or hidden behind the walls of the Library of Congress or National Archives in DC.
1: Jiří Voskovec and Jan Berek are only one part of the picture, aren't they, of these broadcasts, these Czech and Slovak broadcasts from America. There's plenty more for you to dig out, isn't there?
2: Yeah, you're totally right. We are talking about 10% of their work of the Voskovec and Werich in this book. But if we are talking about the Czechoslovakian desk, more is coming, we can say, because it was bigger than the Voskovec Werich, because there were a lot of Czechs and Slovaks as a war correspondence. And I think that this is another topic or task for me to go there and dig the information from the archive I mentioned.
1: So there are more pearls to be found.
2: Yes, or the skeletons.
1: Filip Šír from the National Museum in Prague, thank you very much for sharing all your insights with us. We're not going to say goodbye. We're going to leave it to Jiří Voskovec and Jan Werich to say goodbye for us, aren't we?
2: Exactly. Thank you very much to having me here, and talk to you soon in future.
3: Tento program byl součástí našeho krátkovlného vysílání do Československa.
4: This program has been part of our Czechoslovak shortwave service.
1: And this program has been brought to you by Radio Prague International. From me, David Vaughan, and all of us here, goodbye.

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1: Hello and a very warm welcome to Radio Prague International. I'm David Vaughan and today I'll be bringing you a special program. The 8th of May is a national holiday here in the Czech Republic to mark the end of the Second World War, and I'll be looking at a little-known wartime story connecting radio, Czechs and the United States. I'll be talking to Filip Schier from the National Museum in Prague. He has spent years researching into a series of remarkable shortwave broadcasts made by the legendary comedians and cabaret artists Jiří Voskovec and Jan Werich from the United States to their occupied homeland. Their satirical sketches and songs, some of them in English, were an important part of the information campaign to fight Nazi propaganda and indoctrination. Filip will give us some insights into the recordings, and we'll be hearing extracts that haven't been aired for over 8 decades.
2: Amerika, zbrojnice demokracie, volá Československo!
3: Voláme Čechy, Moravu, Slezsko, Slovensko a Podkarpatskou Rus. Tady Voskovec a Werich.
1: Filip, what have we just heard?
4: It's 1942, and at that time, the United States also fought against Hitler and the Japanese, and the government decided that will be really good to have each language or nation, let's say better nation, to be fighting on the short waves. So they choose the immigrants that time in the United States. So they choose also these comedians and the actors.
1: And these were people who had fled the occupation.
4: Exactly. The Voskovec and Werich, they left in 1939, January 1939, and then they came to New York.
1: So tell us a little bit more about them. This is the two comedians and actors, Jiří Voskovec, Jan Werich. They had their own theatre in Prague before the war. They were working with the well-known composer Jaroslav Ježek. And they had an extremely popular satirical political cabaret before the war, didn't they?
4: The political satire you mentioned came in 32 or 33, if I'm right. And from that time, it was fighting against the Nazis, against the propaganda, against the ideology of the Hitler.
1: And they were using humor to fight Hitler's propaganda.
4: Exactly. It was, everything was based on the humor, sketches or satirical sketches, parody. And of course, very important for them was the music, the melody. So that's why Ježek there, because the combination of a word and the music, it was really strong against the Nazis.
5: David šel do války, volky ne volky, z velké dálky nesl bratrům homolky, pochodu se cvičil, v hodu dal si prostě.

0: Once Hitler had annexed the borderlands of Czechoslovakia in at the end of September 1938, really their days were numbered, weren't they? Because already Czechoslovakia was, what was left of Czechoslovakia was drifting into Hitler's influence, and then by March 1939, what was left was occupied. They decided to flee.
1: The problem was that they shut down their theater.
0: Because they were made to do so by the
1: government. Yes, exactly.
0: It was, even though the country wasn't yet actually occupied.
1: Exactly, exactly. It was shut down by the Czechoslovakian government. So it was like, be careful, something should happen. It happened in 39. And also we must go a little bit into the 34, 35 to meet a lady called Lotte Goslar, and there was a deal that if something's happened, the Voskovets and Verich will send her to the United States a letter, and she will help them to get to the United States. So a very famous contract for Voskovets, Verich and Ježek arrived in late 38. They had all entries, passports, and this contract with Hollywood, with the agent William Morris, very famous agency nowadays, to come to the United States, to New York. So they brought themselves, and late January 39, they landed or arrived in New York.
0: It saved their lives.
1: Save their lives for sure, because it's unwritten list in top 10 of the SS, Voskovets and Verich were there.
0: There's nothing more dangerous than humor.
1: Very dangerous for them at that time.
0: And so what happened? How did they end up on the airwaves?
1: The first half of the 39, they were doing shows for the Czechs in the United States, Czech Americans. New York, Cleveland, Baltimore, Chicago. And during that time, somebody contacted them. Could you please do for us recordings, ethnic recordings for the Czech Americans? Sure, no problem. We can do that. We are in the home of the jazz. No, we want polka. So at it's mid-1939, but this thing...
0: And this was, by this time, back home, Prague was already occupied.
1: It
0: was
1: exactly.
0: By Nazi Germany.
1: Yeah, it was 3 months after the occupation, so June, July 39, so they did like 10 recordings by Decca, a label or company. And 1 month later... Czechoslovakian consulate in New York, people like Firlinger, Papanek, Mincer, like really important people from Czechoslovakia, decided that it will be really good to establish short waves for the Czechoslovaks.
0: And so this would be for people secretly listening in the occupied protectorate and in the puppet fascist state of Slovakia, secretly listening on short wave to broadcasts from America.
1: That time it was not secretly, because United States, they were not in war. So the policy of this station called WRUL from Boston was, we will give you a 30 minutes for the Czechoslovaks and you will be informing the Czech Americans. But the secretly, because the really big transmitter and the short waves went to the Czechoslovakia.
0: What was the content?
1: The first years, I mean the 1939 for the Boston transmitter, or in 41 for BBC, what we will hear soon, it's based on their satirical comedy and sketches and the humor. It's a political satire with a lot of humor and the songs.
0: And you say that they were also working with the BBC, but from America. So do you know how it actually worked?
1: In 41, they first contacted the New York BBC branch and they recorded on the on lacquer disc in this studio and sent two copies to New York, then by plane to UK, and in 2 months this sketch or recording were broadcast by the shortwaves on London BBC.
0: Obviously, they had to hope that the plane wouldn't be shot down on the way.
1: But luckily for us, we've got another copies, not from the BBC archive or BBC collection, but from the collection of the Voskovets and Verich. So we know that they made at least 5 of them.
0: And now we're going to hear them sing, aren't we? I think that we've got a recording from around about 1942-43, where they're singing in Czech, Voskovets and Verich are singing in Czech, and it's their own version of Deep in the Heart of Texas.
1: Exactly, that time it was a hit. And they used a little bit slow down for the tempo and sang about the Nazis. It was a calling for sabotage.
2: Dělník dělá špatný děla. 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
0: And in a minute we're going to hear another recording, and this is, in fact, in English.
1: Exactly. I think that it was an order from London BBC, because we are talking about 1942. And we will be hearing a song, or, yeah, let's say song, called Student Song. So we must not forget that it's a third anniversary from the shutting down the universities by the Nazis in 39 in Prague. So the BBC London ordered that from Voskovets and Verich. So it's a combination of they were starting changing their own words on the Ježek melodies by the Liberated Theatre songs and change them into the war words, a different text of their songs. So they were using this same melody because everybody know and understand how to sing, but use it for the purpose of the fight against the Nazis. And also it includes rats. So that's also very important for the campaign of the Allies.
0: The Germans are rats and their allies.
1: Yeah, exactly. The Germans are rats, and we can use the cats against the rats. So,
0: and it also mentions Hácha, which is Emil Hácha, who was the puppet president of the Protectorate of Bohemia and Moravia.
1: Exactly. So from 42, because they will be soon employed by the US government, so in newly established Office of War Information under the Czechoslovakian desk, we can hear a lot of attacks against Hácha and also the Nazis, you know, Hitler, Göring, or Mussolini and the others.
2: Hey, Mr. Hácha, no use crying. You'll never have a moment's rest. From your headache, you'll be flying at prescription counters dying. And as a corpse, you'll look your best. Hey, Mr. Hácha, we're returning. You haven't heard from students yet. Though our school books you are burning, safe in the underground we are learning how to make the German vermin sweat. You've closed the schools to education. Students will see that you're repaid. Met students in anticipation. Wait for fresh corpses for their trade. Hey, our machine guns long have waited. Death to the traitors we decree. With the rest

0: you, George Voskovitz and Jan Verich.
1: So in 1942, the US government set up its Office of War Information in order to reinforce the propaganda effort against Nazi Germany. And Voskovitz and Verich's broadcasts became part of that war effort. But I believe that the head of the Office of War Information, Elmer Davis, believed that it shouldn't be direct propaganda, but that in order for such an information campaign to work, it had to be based on what was really happening. And significantly for Voskovitz and Verich, it also had to be entertaining.
2: One of the directors from the Office of War Information mentioned that the most important and the most unique broadcasters for us were Voskovitz and Verich, because the humor, because the political satire was the biggest weapon against the Nazis in Europe.
1: And it must have been quite difficult for them to be broadcasting to the occupied protectorate from America when their access to what was actually happening there must have been very limited. They were so used before the war to being in direct contact with their audience. That was their kind of, that was where they drew their energy. It must have been a very different situation, having this distance both in terms of geography and experience.
2: We can say that they were blind because they never seen or heard a feedback on their work. They ask many times the BBC, could you please give us a feedback what happened there, if somebody heard them. So when we found the information after the war in Verich correspondence, he asked for a feedback on his own radio broadcasting here in Czechoslovakia, in Prague in 45, when he came back. And a lot of people react and send him and feedback. We were listening to you on the shortwaves on BBC, Office of War Information. So it was the first time when they received the feedback, we were listening to you.
1: We're drawing towards the end of the war. We talked about the end of the war and after the end of the war. So let's hear one more recording from the time when the war was just over and they were still broadcasting to Czechoslovakia, obviously under very different conditions. Here's a rather wonderful recording, which includes the famous song, The Foggy, Foggy Dew. Tell us more.
2: Yeah, I think there was a time when they again met with their friend Tony Kraber, the folk singer from the United States, so the American. And he was there with them in the broadcast also, in the radio. And I'm pretty sure that they learned these classic traditional songs from the beginning of their journey in the United States in 1939. So the Foggy Foggy Dew, they did together with Voskovitz and Verich for the Liberated Europe or Liberated Broadcasting to Czechoslovakia in 45. And we will be hearing a Tony Kraber in original, so in English, and Verich with Voskovitz singing in Czech. And in Czech it's like, Když padla rosa do jetele. So I think that you must explain in English.
1: Well, right? when the dew fell on the clover.
2: Exactly, yeah. So enjoy, because this is the first time, I'm pretty sure for the first time, when listeners will be hearing this original songs by the folk singer Tony Kraber and the Czech version by Voskovitz and Verich.

And the only thing that I ever did was wrong was to save her from the foggy dew. One night she came to my bedside. Alas, what could I do? So I took her in the bed and I covered up her head just to save her from the foggy dew. Now I am a bachelor and I live with my son and we work at the weaver's trade. And every time that

0: když padla chladná rosa do jetele.
1: It's worth saying the Czechs loved American folk music, didn't they?
2: I think that this is something what my father and grandfather told me, that they remember the time when they were singing the Casey Jones, Foggy Foggy Dew, and Rock Candy Mountain, and One Meatball in Czech versions by Voskovec and Werich. But it disappeared, this information, that it was made by or translated by Voskovec and Werich and brought in 45 by Werich.
1: Because it's worth saying that after the war, after the communists came to power in 1948, things became very difficult for Voskovec and Werich, because like so many other people who'd been in America, who'd been in the West, they were considered suspicious by the new communist authorities.
2: I think it was a really not good time for both of them. I mean, for Voskovec and Werich, and it's a different story for the Voskovec and Werich after the war. But Voskovec did his backup plan, or plan B, in 1942-43. He applied for the US citizenship, for American citizenship. And when he came back 1 year later than Werich in 1946, they began with the similar things, with the theater, with the American plays into the Czech language by Zdena Werichová. But then happened 48, and Voskovec...
1: That's when the communists came to power.
2: And Voskovec never escaped. He just went to Paris to work for UNESCO and establish a new theater, American Club Theater, in Paris. But every year, also from Czechoslovakia, he must go back to United States, because the rule of the 7 years for the citizenship. And in 1950, and that's another story, but in 1950, he was coming back to the US to pick up or to confirm the US citizenship. And because it was the time of the McCarthyism, he was detained.
1: But he did manage to stay and to, in fact, he had a second career in Hollywood, didn't he?
2: He was a freelancer and he did really good movies. And that's something what must be done for the future generations, like to preserve his legacy in the United States. So that's why I'm coming back to the US, to the archive of Howard Gottlieb and Boston University and other archives, to preserve as much as we can.
1: So that's Jiří or George Voskovec. In the meantime, Jan Werich stayed in communist Czechoslovakia, and he, I suppose because he was such a legend, he did manage to keep his career going, didn't he?
2: That's a question. I think that it was a very sad life for him, because if I remember right, the idea was that Voskovec will do a scripts and he will be a scriptwriter and the author. He don't want to be an actor. And on the opposite way, Werich want to be an actor and not an author or scriptwriter. It was totally opposite after the, in the second half of the 20th century. So from my point of view, I am pretty sure that if never happened what happened here, that will be very, very successful on both sides of the Atlantic Ocean.
1: To conclude, you are the co-author of a fascinating new book, which unfortunately is only in Czech, but this is the outcome of all the research that you've been doing into their wartime recordings. Tell us a little bit about how that has come about and about how you've researched and dug out these recordings.
2: Yeah, I think it's almost 10 years of digging the information from different archives all around the world. And this is a little bit, it's like 10% of their work. And I'm pretty sure that a lot of things are still missing or hidden behind the walls of the Library of Congress or National Archives in DC.
1: Jiří Voskovec and Jan Verich are only one part of the picture, aren't they, of these broadcasts, these Czech and Slovak broadcasts from America. There's plenty more for you to dig out, isn't there?
2: Yeah, you're totally right. We are talking about 10% of their work of the Voskovec and Verich in this book. But if we are talking about the Czechoslovakian desk, more is coming, we can say, because it was bigger than the Voskovec Verich, because there were a lot of Czechs and Slovaks as a war correspondence. And I think that this is another topic or task for me to go there and dig the information from the archive I mentioned.
1: So there are more pearls to be found.
2: Yes, or the skeletons.
1: Filip Šír from the National Museum in Prague, thank you very much for sharing all your insights with us. We're not going to say goodbye. We're going to leave it to Jiří Voskovec and Jan Verich to say goodbye for us, aren't we?
2: Exactly. Thank you very much to having me here, and talk to you soon in future.
3: Tento program byl součástí našeho krátkovlného vysílání do Československa.
4: This program has been part of our Czechoslovak shortwave service.
1: And this program has been brought to you by Radio Prague International. From me, David Vaughan, and all of us here, goodbye.

0: This is Radio Prague International coming to you from the Czech capital.
1: Hello and a very warm welcome to Radio Prague International. I'm David Vaughan and today I'll be bringing you a special programme. The 8th of May is a national holiday here in the Czech Republic to mark the end of the Second World War. And I'll be looking at a little-known wartime story connecting radio, Czechs, and the United States. I'll be talking to Filip Schier from the National Museum in Prague. He has spent years researching into a series of remarkable shortwave broadcasts made by the legendary comedians and cabaret artists Jiří Voskovec and Jan Werich from the United States to their occupied homeland. Their satirical sketches and songs, some of them in English, were an important part of the information campaign to fight Nazi propaganda and indoctrination. Filip will give us some insights into the recordings, and we'll be hearing extracts that haven't been aired for over 8 decades.
2: America, zbrojnice demokracie, volá Československo!
3: Voláme Čechy, Moravu, Slezsko, Slovensko a Podkarpatskou Rus. Tady Voskovec a Werich.
1: Filip, what have we just heard?
4: It's 1942, and at that time, the United States also fought against Hitler and the Japanese. And the government decided that will be really good to have each language or nation, let's say better nation, to be fighting on the short waves. So they choose the immigrants that time in the United States. So they choose also these comedians and the actors.
1: And these were people who had fled the occupation.
4: Exactly. The Voskovec and Werich, they left in 1939, January 1939, and then they came to New York.
1: So tell us a little bit more about them. This is the two comedians and actors, Jiří Voskovec, Jan Werich. They had their own theatre in Prague before the war. They were working with the well-known composer, Jaroslav Ježek, and they had an extremely popular satirical political cabaret before the war, didn't they?
4: The political satire you mentioned came in 32 or 33, if I'm right. And from that time, it was fighting against the Nazis, against the propaganda, against the ideology of the Hitler.
1: And they were using humor to fight Hitler's propaganda.
4: Exactly. It was, everything was based on the humor, sketches or satirical sketches, parody. And of course, very important for them was the music, the melody. So that's why Ježek there, because a combination of a word and the music, it was really strong against the Nazis.
5: David šel do války, volky ne volky, z velké dálky nesl bratrům homolky, pochodu se cvičil, v hodu dal si pro

0: once Hitler had annexed the borderlands of Czechoslovakia in at the end of September 1938, really their days were numbered, weren't they? Because already Czechoslovakia was, what was left of Czechoslovakia was drifting into Hitler's influence, and then by March 1939, what was left was occupied. They decided to flee.
1: The problem was that they shut down their theater.
0: Because they were made to do so by the
1: government. Yes, exactly.
0: It was, even though the country wasn't yet actually occupied.
1: Exactly, exactly. It was shut down by the Czechoslovakian government. So it was like, be careful, something should happen. It happened in 39. And also we must go a little bit into the 34, 35 to meet a lady called Lotte Goslar, and there was a deal that if something's happened, the Voskovets and Verich will send her to the United States a letter, and she will help them to get to the United States. So a very famous contract for Voskovets, Verich and Ježek arrived in late 38. They had all entries, passports, and this contract with Hollywood, with the agent William Morris, very famous agency nowadays, to come to the United States, to New York. So they brought themselves, and late January 39, they landed or arrived in New York.
0: It saved their lives.
1: Saved their lives for sure, because it's unwritten list in top 10 of the SS, Voskovets and Verich were there.
0: There's nothing more dangerous than humor.
1: Very dangerous for them at that time.
0: And so what happened? How did they end up on the airwaves?
1: The first half of the 39, they were doing shows for the Czechs in the United States. Czech Americans, New York, Cleveland, Baltimore, Chicago. And during that time, somebody contacted them. Could you please do for us recordings, ethnic recordings for the Czech Americans? Sure, no problem. We can do that. We are in the home of the jazz. No, we want polka. So at it's mid-1939, but this thing...
0: And this was, by this time, back home, Prague was already occupied.
1: It
0: was
1: exactly.
0: Already occupied by Nazi Germany.
1: Yeah, it was 3 months after the occupation, so June, July 39, so they did like 10 recordings by Decca, a label or company. And 1 month later... Czechoslovakian consulate in New York, people like Firlinger, Papanek, Mincer, like really important people from Czechoslovakia, decided that it will be really good to establish short waves for the Czechoslovaks.
0: And so this would be for people secretly listening in the occupied protectorate and in the puppet fascist state of Slovakia, secretly listening on short wave to broadcasts from America.
1: That time it was not secretly, because United States, they were not in war. So the policy of this station called WRUL from Boston was, we will give you a 30 minutes for the Czechoslovaks and you will be informing the Czech Americans. But the secretly, because the really big transmitter and the short waves went to the Czechoslovakia.
0: What was the content?
1: The first years, I mean the 1939 for the Boston transmitter, or in 41 for BBC, what we will hear soon, it's based on their satirical comedy and sketches and the humor. It's a political satire with a lot of humor and the songs.
0: And you say that they were also working with the BBC, but from America. So do you know how it actually worked?
1: In 41, they first contact the New York BBC branch, And they recorded on the on lacquer disc in this studio and sent two copies to New York, then by plane to UK. And in 2 months, this sketch or recording were broadcast by the shortwaves on London BBC.
0: Obviously, they had to hope that the plane wouldn't be shot down on the way.
1: But luckily for us, we've got another copies, not from the BBC archive or BBC collection, but from the collection of the Voskovets and Verich. So we know that they made at least 5 of them.
0: And now we're going to hear them sing, aren't we? I think that we've got a recording from around about 1942-43, where they're singing in Czech, Voskovets and Verich are singing in Czech, and it's their own version of Deep in the Heart of Texas.
1: Exactly, that time it was a hit. And they used a little bit slow down for the tempo and sang about the Nazis. It was a calling for sabotage.
2: Dělník dělá špatný děla. 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
0: And in a minute we're going to hear another recording, and this is, in fact, in English.
1: Exactly. I think that it was an order from London BBC, because we are talking about 1942, and we will be hearing a song, or, yeah, let's say, song called Student Song. So we must not forget that it's a third anniversary from the shutting down the universities by the Nazis in 39 in Prague. So the BBC London ordered that from Voskovets and Verich. So it's a combination of they were starting changing their own words on the Ježek melodies by the Liberated Theatre songs and change them into the war words, a different text of their songs. So they were using this same melody because everybody know and understand how to sing, but use it for the purpose of the fight against the Nazis. And also it includes rats. So that's also very important for the campaign of the Allies.
0: The Germans are rats and their allies.
1: Yeah, exactly. The Germans are rats and we can use the cats against the rats. So,
0: and it also mentions Hácha, which is Emil Hácha, who was the puppet president of the Protectorate of Bohemia and Moravia.
1: Exactly. So from 42, because they will be soon employed by the US government, so in newly established Office of War Information under the Czechoslovakian desk, we can hear a lot of attacks against Hácha and also the Nazis, you know, Hitler, Göring, or Mussolini and the others.
2: Hey, Mr. Hácha, no use crying. You'll never have a moment's rest. From your headache, you'll be flying at prescription counters dying. And as a corpse, you'll look your best. Hey, Mr. Hácha, we're returning. You haven't heard from students yet. Though our school books you are burning, safe in the underground we are learning how to make the German vermin sweat. You've closed the schools to education. Students will see that you repaid. Met students in anticipation. Wait for fresh corpses for their trade. Hey, our machine guns long have waited. Death to the traitors we decree. With the rest.

0: Thank you, George Voskovitz and Jan Verich.
1: So in 1942, the US government set up its Office of War Information in order to reinforce the propaganda effort against Nazi Germany. And Voskovitz and Verich's broadcasts became part of that war effort. But I believe that the head of the Office of War Information, Elmer Davis, believed that it shouldn't be direct propaganda, but that in order for such an information campaign to work, it had to be based on what was really happening. And significantly for Voskovitz and Verich, it also had to be entertaining.
2: One of the directors from the Office of War Information mentioned that the most important and the most unique broadcasters for us were Voskovitz and Verich, because the humor, because the political satire was the biggest weapon against the Nazis in Europe.
1: And it must have been quite difficult for them to be broadcasting to the occupied protectorate from America when their access to what was actually happening there must have been very limited. They were so used before the war to being in direct contact with their audience. That was where they drew their energy. It must have been a very different situation, having this distance, both in terms of geography and experience.
2: We can say that they were blind because they never seen or heard a feedback on their work. They asked many times the BBC, could you please give us a feedback what happened there, if somebody heard them. So when we found the information after the war in Verich correspondence, he asked for a feedback on his own radio broadcasting here in Czechoslovakia, in Prague in 45, when he came back. And a lot of people react and send him and feedback. We were listening to you on the shortwaves on BBC, Office of Information. So it was the first time when they received the feedback, we were listening to you.
1: We're drawing towards the end of the war. We talked about the end of the war and after the end of the war. So let's hear one more recording from the time when the war was just over and they were still broadcasting to Czechoslovakia, obviously under very different conditions. Here's a rather wonderful recording, which includes the famous song, The Foggy, Foggy Dew. Tell us more.
2: Yeah, I think that was a time when they again met with their friend Tony Kraber, the folk singer from the United States, so the American. And he was there with them in the broadcast, also in the radio. And I'm pretty sure that they learned these classic traditional songs from the beginning of their journey in the United States in 39. So the Foggy Foggy Dew, they did together with Voskovitz and Verich for the Liberated Europe or Liberated Broadcasting to Czechoslovakia in 45. And we will be hearing a Tony Kraber in original, so in English, and Verich with Voskovitz singing in Czech. And in Czech it's like, Když padla rosa do jetele. So I think that you must explain in English.
1: Well, right? when the dew fell on the clover.
2: Exactly, yeah. So enjoy, because this is the first time, I'm pretty sure for the first time, when listeners will be hearing this original songs by the folk singer Tony Kraber and the Czech version by Voskovitz and Verich.

bed and I covered up her head just to save her from the foggy, foggy dew. Now I am a bachelor and I live with my son and we work at the weaver's trade. And every time

0: rád, když padla chladná rosa do jedele.
1: It's worth saying the Czechs loved American folk music, didn't they?
2: I think that this is something what my father and grandfather told me, that they remember the time when they were singing the Casey Jones, Foggy Foggy Dew, and Rock Candy Mountain, and One Meatball in Czech versions by Voskovec and Verich. But it disappeared, this information, that it was made by or translated by Voskovec and Verich and brought in 45 by Verich.
1: Because it's worth saying that after the war, after the communists came to power in 1948, things became very difficult for Voskovec and Verich, because like so many other people who'd been in America, who'd been in the West, they were considered suspicious by the new communist authorities.
2: I think it was a really not good time for both of them, I mean for Voskovec and Verich, and it's a different story for the Voskovec and Verich after the war. But Voskovec did his backup plan, or plan B, in 1942-43. He applied for the US citizenship, for American citizenship, and when he came back 1 year later than Verich in 1946, they began with the similar things, with the theater, with the American plays into the Czech language by Zdena Verichova. But then happened 48, and Voskovec...
1: That's when the communists came to power.
2: And Voskovec never escaped. He just went to Paris to work for UNESCO and establish a new theater, American Club Theater, in Paris. But every year, also from Czechoslovakia, he must go back to United States because the rule of the 7 years for the citizenship. And in 1950, and that's another story, but in 1950, he was coming back to the U.S. to pick up or to confirm the U.S. citizenship, and because it was the time of the McCarthyism, he was detained.
1: But he did manage to stay, and to, in fact, he had a second career in Hollywood, didn't he?
2: He was a freelancer, and he did really good movies, and that's something what must be done for the future generations, like to preserve his legacy in the United States. So that's why I'm coming back to the US, to the archive of Howard Gottlieb and Boston University and other archives, to preserve as much as we can.
1: So that's Jiří or George Voskovec. In the meantime, Jan Verich stayed in communist Czechoslovakia, and he, I suppose because he was such a legend, he did manage to keep his career going, didn't he?
2: That's a question. I think that it was a very sad life for him, because if I remember right, the idea was that Voskovec will do scripts, and he will be a scriptwriter and the author. He don't want to be an actor. And on the opposite way, Verich want to be an actor and not an author or scriptwriter. It was totally opposite after the, in the second half of the 20th century. So from my point of view, I'm pretty sure that if never happened what happened here, that will be very, very successful on both sides of the Atlantic Ocean.
1: To conclude, you are the co-author of a fascinating new book, which unfortunately is only in Czech, but this is the outcome of all the research that you've been doing into their wartime recordings. Tell us a little bit about how that has come about and about how you've researched and dug out these recordings.
2: Yeah, I think it's almost 10 years of digging the information from different archives all around the world. And This is a little bit, it's like 10% of their work. And I'm pretty sure that a lot of things are still missing or hidden behind the walls of the Library of Congress or National Archives in DC.
1: Jerzy Voskovets and Jan Berek are only one part of the picture, aren't they, of these broadcasts, these Czech and Slovak broadcasts from America. There's plenty more for you to dig out, isn't there?
2: Yeah, you're totally right. We are talking about 10% of their work of the Voskovets and Berek in this book. But if we are talking about the Czechoslovakian desk, more is coming, we can say, because it was bigger than the Voskovets Verich, because there were a lot of Czechs and Slovaks as a war correspondence. And I think that this is another topic or task for me to go there and dig the information from the archive I mentioned.
1: So there are more pearls to be found.
2: Yes, or the skeletons.
1: Filip Scheer from the National Museum in Prague, thank you very much for sharing all your insights with us. We're not going to say goodbye. We're going to leave it to Jerzy Voskovets and Jan Berich to say goodbye for us, aren't we?
2: Exactly. Thank you very much to having me here, and talk to you soon in future.
3: Tento program byl součástí našeho krátkovlného vysílání do Československa.
4: This program has been part of our Czechoslovak shortwave service.
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1: Hello and a very warm welcome to Radio Prague International. I'm David Vaughan and today I'll be bringing you a special programme. The 8th of May is a national holiday here in the Czech Republic to mark the end of the Second World War, and I'll be looking at a little-known wartime story connecting radio, Czechs and the United States. I'll be talking to Filip Schier from the National Museum in Prague. He has spent years researching into a series of remarkable shortwave broadcasts made by the legendary comedians and cabaret artists Jiří Voskovec and Jan Werich from the United States to their occupied homeland. Their satirical sketches and songs, some of them in English, were an important part of the information campaign to fight Nazi propaganda and indoctrination. Filip will give us some insights into the recordings, and we'll be hearing extracts that haven't been aired for over 8 decades.
2: America, zbrojnice demokracie, volá Československo!
3: Voláme Čechy, Moravu, Slezsko, Slovensko a Podkarpatskou Rus. Tady Voskovec a Werich.
1: Filip, what have we just heard?
4: It's 1942, and at that time, the United States also fought against Hitler and the Japanese, and the government decided that it would be really good to have each language or nation, let's say better nation, to be fighting on the short waves. So they choose the immigrants that time in the United States. So they choose also these comedians and the actors.
1: And these were people who had fled the occupation.
4: Exactly. The Voskovec and Werich, they left in 1939, January 1939, and then they came to New York.
1: So tell us a little bit more about them. This is the two comedians and actors, Jiří Voskovec, Jan Werich. They had their own theatre in Prague before the war. They were working with the well-known composer, Jaroslav Ježek, and they had an extremely popular satirical political cabaret before the war, didn't they?
4: The political satire you mentioned came in 32 or 33, if I'm right. And from that time, it was fighting against the Nazis, against the propaganda, against the ideology of the Hitler.
1: And they were using humor to fight Hitler's propaganda.
4: Exactly. Everything was based on the humor, sketches or satirical sketches, parody. And of course, very important for them was the music, the melody. So that's why Ježek there, because a combination of a word and the music, it was really strong against the Nazis.
5: David šel do války, volky ne volky, z velké dálky nesl bratrům homolky, pochodu se cvičil, v hodu dal si prostřed.

0: Once Hitler had annexed the borderlands of Czechoslovakia in at the end of September 1938, really their days were numbered, weren't they? Because already Czechoslovakia was, what was left of Czechoslovakia was drifting into Hitler's influence, and then by March 1939, what was left was occupied. They decided to flee.
1: The problem was that they shut down their theater.
0: Because they were made to do so by the
1: government. Yes, exactly.
0: It was, even though the country wasn't yet actually occupied.
1: Exactly, exactly. It was shut down by the Czechoslovakian government. So it was like, be careful, something should happen. It happened in 39. And also we must go a little bit into the 34, 35 to meet a lady called Lotte Goslar, and there was a deal that if something's happened, the Voskovets and Verich will send her to the United States a letter, and she will help them to get to the United States. So a very famous contract for Voskovets, Verich and Ježek arrived in late 38. They had all entries, passports, and this contract with Hollywood, with the agent William Morris, very famous agency nowadays, to come to the United States, to New York. So they brought themselves, and late January 39, they landed or arrived in New York.
0: It saved their lives.
1: Save their lives for sure, because it's unwritten list in top 10 of the SS, Voskovets and Verich were there.
0: There's nothing more dangerous than humor.
1: Very dangerous for them at that time.
0: And so what happened? How did they end up on the airwaves?
1: The first half of the 39, they were doing shows for the Czechs in the United States, Czech Americans, New York, Cleveland, Baltimore, Chicago. And during that time, somebody contacted them. Could you please do for us recordings, ethnic recordings for the Czech Americans? Sure, no problem. We can do that. We are in the home of the jazz. No, we want polka. So at it's mid-1939, but this thing...
0: And this was, by this time, back home, Prague was already occupied.
1: It
0: was
1: exactly.
0: Already occupied by Nazi Germany.
1: Yeah, it was 3 months after the occupation, so July 39, so they did like 10 recordings by Decca, a label or company. And 1 month later... Czechoslovakian consulate in New York, people like Firlinger, Papanek, Mincer, like really important people from Czechoslovakia, decided that it will be really good to establish short waves for the Czechoslovaks.
0: And so this would be for people secretly listening in the occupied protectorate and in the puppet fascist state of Slovakia, secretly listening on short wave to broadcasts from America.
1: That time it was not secretly, because United States, they were not in war. So the policy of this station called WRUL from Boston was, we will give you a 30 minutes for the Czechoslovaks and you will be informing the Czech Americans. But the secretly, because the really big transmitter and the short waves went to the Czechoslovakia.
0: What was the content?
1: The first years, I mean the 1939 for the Boston transmitter, or in 41 for BBC, what we will hear soon, it's based on their satirical comedy and sketches and the humor. It's a political satire with a lot of humor and the songs.
0: And you say that they were also working with the BBC, but from America. So do you know how it actually worked?
1: In 41, they first contacted the New York BBC branch And they recorded on the on lacquer disc in this studio and sent two copies to New York, then by plane to UK. And in 2 months, this sketch or recording were broadcast by the shortwaves on London BBC.
0: Obviously, they had to hope that the plane wouldn't be shot down on the way.
1: But luckily for us, we've got another copies, not from the BBC archive or BBC collection, but from the collection of the Voskovets and Verich. So we know that they made at least 5 of them.
0: And now we're going to hear them sing, aren't we? I think that we've got a recording from around about 1942-43, where they're singing in Czech, Voskovets and Verich are singing in Czech, and it's their own version of Deep in the Heart of Texas.
1: Exactly, that time it was a hit. And they used a little bit slow down for the tempo and sang about the Nazis. It was a calling for sabotage.
2: Dělník dělá špatný děla. 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
0: And in a minute we're going to hear another recording, and this is, in fact, in English.
1: Exactly. I think that it was an order from London BBC, because we are talking about 1942. And we will be hearing a song, or, yeah, let's say song, called Student Song. So we must not forget that it's a third anniversary from the shutting down the universities by the Nazis in 39 in Prague. So the BBC London ordered that from Voskovets and Verich. So it's a combination of they were starting changing their own words on the Ježek melodies by the Liberated Theater songs and change them into the war words, a different text of their songs. So they were using this same melody because everybody know and understand how to sing, but use it for the purpose of the fight against the Nazis. And also it includes rats. So that's also very important for the campaign of the Allies.
0: The Germans are rats and their allies.
1: Yeah, exactly. The Germans are rats, and we can use the cats against the rats. So,
0: and it also mentions Hácha, which is Emil Hácha, who was the puppet president of the Protectorate of Bohemia and Moravia.
1: Exactly. So from 42, because they will be soon employed by the US government, so in newly established Office of War Information under the Czechoslovakian desk, we can hear a lot of attacks against Hácha and also the Nazis, you know, Hitler, Göring, or Mussolini and the others.
2: Hey, Mr. Hácha, no use crying. You'll never have a moment's rest. From your headache, you'll be flying at prescription counters dying. And as a corpse, you'll look your best. Hey, Mr. Hácha, we're returning. You haven't heard from students yet. Though our school books you are burning, safe in the underground we are learning how to make the German vermin sweat. You've closed the schools to education. Students will see that you're repaid. Met students in anticipation wait for fresh corpses for their trade. Hey, our machine guns long have waited. Death to the traitors we decree. With the rest.

0: you, George Voskovitz and Jan Verich.
1: So in 1942, the US government set up its Office of War Information in order to reinforce the propaganda effort against Nazi Germany. And Voskovitz and Verich's broadcasts became part of that war effort. But I believe that the head of the Office of War Information, Elmer Davis, believed that it shouldn't be direct propaganda, but that in order for such an information campaign to work, it had to be based on what was really happening. And significantly for Voskovitz and Verich, it also had to be entertaining.
2: One of the directors from the Office of War Information mentioned that the most important and the most unique broadcasters for us were Voskovitz and Verich, because the humor, because the political satire was the biggest weapon against the Nazis in Europe.
1: And it must have been quite difficult for them to be broadcasting to the occupied protectorate from America when their access to what was actually happening there must have been very limited. They were so used before the war to being in direct contact with their audience. That was their kind of, that was where they drew their energy. It must have been a very different situation, having this distance, both in terms of geography and experience.
2: We can say that they were blind because they never seen or heard a feedback on their work. They asked many times the BBC, could you please give us a feedback what happened there, if somebody heard them. So when we found the information after the war in Verich correspondence, he asked for a feedback on his own radio broadcasting here in Czechoslovakia, in Prague in 45, when he came back. And a lot of people react and send him and feedback, we were listening to you on the shortwaves on BBC, Office of Information. So it was the first time when they received the feedback, we were listening to you.
1: We're drawing towards the end of the war. We talked about the end of the war and after the end of the war. So let's hear one more recording from the time when the war was just over and they were still broadcasting to Czechoslovakia, obviously under very different conditions. Here's a rather wonderful recording, which includes the famous song, The Foggy, Foggy Dew. Tell us more.
2: Yeah, I think that was a time when they again met with their friend Tony Kraber, the folk singer from the United States, so the American. And he was there with them in the broadcast also, in the radio. And I'm pretty sure that they learned these classic traditional songs from the beginning of their journey in the United States in 39. So the Foggy Foggy Dew, they did together with Voskovitz and Verich for the Liberated Europe or Liberated Broadcasting to Czechoslovakia in 45. And we will be hearing a Tony Kraber in original, so in English, and Verich with Voskovec singing in Czech. And in Czech is like, když padla rosa do jetele. So I think that you must explain in English.
1: Well, right? when the dew fell on the clover.
2: Exactly. Yeah. So enjoy, because this is the first time, I'm pretty sure for the first time, when listeners will be hearing this original songs by the folk singer Tony Kraber and the Czech version by Voskovitz and Verich.

bed and I covered up her head just to save her from the foggy, foggy dew. Now I am a bachelor and I live with my son and we work at the weaver's trade. And every time that I look into

0: když padla chladná rosa do jetele.
1: It's worth saying that Czechs loved American folk music, didn't they?
2: I think that this is something what my father and grandfather told me, that they remember the time when they were singing the Casey Jones, Foggy Foggy Dew, and the Rock Candy Mountain, and One Meatball in Czech versions by Voskovec and Verich. But it disappeared, this information, that it was made by or translated by Voskovec and Verich and brought in 45 by Verich.
1: Because it's worth saying that after the war, after the communists came to power in 1948, things became very difficult for Voskovec and Verich, because like so many other people who'd been in America, who'd been in the West, they were considered suspicious by the new communist authorities.
2: I think it was a really not good time for both of them. I mean, for Voskovec and Verich, and it's a different story of the Voskovec and Verich after the war. But Voskovec did his backup plan, or plan B, in 1942-43. He applied for the US citizenship, for American citizenship. And when he came back 1 year later than Verich in 1946, they began with the similar things, with the theater, with the American plays into the Czech language by Zdena Verichova. But then happened 48, and Voskovec...
1: That's when the communists came to power.
2: And Voskovec never escaped. He just went to Paris to work for UNESCO and establish a new theater, American Club Theater, in Paris. But every year, also from Czechoslovakia, he must go back to United States because the rule of the 7 years for the citizenship. And in 1950, and that's another story, but in 1950, he was coming back to the US to pick up or to confirm the US citizenship, and because it was the time of the McCarthyism, he was detained.
1: But he did manage to stay, and to, in fact, he had a second career in Hollywood, didn't he?
2: He was a freelancer, and he did really good movies, and that's something what must be done for the future generations, like to preserve his legacy in the United States. So that's why I'm coming back to the US, to the archive of Howard Gottlieb and Boston University and other archives, to preserve as much as we can.
1: So that's Jiří or George Voskovec. In the meantime, Jan Verich stayed in communist Czechoslovakia, and he, I suppose because he was such a legend, he did manage to keep his career going, didn't he?
2: That's a question. I think that it was a very sad life for him, because if I remember right, the idea was that Voskovec will do scripts, and he will be a scriptwriter and the author. He don't want to be an actor. And on the opposite way, Verich want to be an actor and not an author or scriptwriter. It was totally opposite after the, in the second half of the 20th century. So from my point of view, I'm pretty sure that if never happened what happened here, that will be very, very successful on both sides of the Atlantic Ocean.
1: To conclude, you are the co-author of a fascinating new book, which unfortunately is only in Czech, but this is the outcome of all the research that you've been doing into their wartime recordings. Tell us a little bit about how that has come about and about how you've researched and dug out these recordings.
2: Yeah, I think it's almost 10 years of digging the information from different archives all around the world. And this is a little bit, it's like 10% of their work. And I'm pretty sure that a lot of things are still missing or hidden behind the walls of the Library of Congress or National Archives in D.C.
1: Jiří Voskovec and Jan Verich are only one part of the picture, aren't they, of these broadcasts, these Czech and Slovak broadcasts from America. There's plenty more for you to dig out, isn't there?
2: Yeah, you're totally right. We are talking about 10% of their work of the Voskovec and Verich in this book. But if we are talking about the Czechoslovakian desk, more is coming, we can say, because it was bigger than the Voskovec Verich, because there were a lot of Czechs and Slovaks as a war correspondence. And I think that this is another topic or task for me to go there and dig the information from the archive I mentioned.
1: So there are more pearls to be found.
2: Yes, or the skeletons.
1: Filip Šír from the National Museum in Prague, thank you very much for sharing all your insights with us. We're not going to say goodbye. We're going to leave it to Jiří Voskovec and Jan Verich to say goodbye for us, aren't we?
2: Exactly. Thank you very much to having me here, and talk to you soon in future.
3: Tento program byl součástí našeho krátkovlného vysílání do Československa.
4: This program has been part of our Czechoslovak shortwave service.
1: And this program has been brought to you by Radio Prague International. From me, David Vaughan, and all of us here, goodbye.

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1: Hello and a very warm welcome to Radio Prague International. I'm David Vaughan and today I'll be bringing you a special programme. The 8th of May is a national holiday here in the Czech Republic to mark the end of the Second World War, and I'll be looking at a little-known wartime story connecting radio, Czechs and the United States. I'll be talking to Filip Schier from the National Museum in Prague. He has spent years researching into a series of remarkable shortwave broadcasts made by the legendary comedians and cabaret artists Jiří Voskovec and Jan Werich from the United States to their occupied homeland. Their satirical sketches and songs, some of them in English, were an important part of the information campaign to fight Nazi propaganda and indoctrination. Filip will give us some insights into the recordings, and we'll be hearing extracts that haven't been aired for over 8 decades.
2: America, zbrojnice demokracie, volá Československo!
3: Voláme Čechy, Moravu, Slezsko, Slovensko a Podkarpatskou Rus. Tady Voskovec a Werich.
1: Filip, what have we just heard?
4: It's 1942, and at that time, the United States also fought against Hitler and the Japanese, and the government decided that will be really good to have each language or nation, let's say better nation, to be fighting on the short waves. So they choose the immigrants that time in the United States. So they choose also these comedians and the actors.
1: And these were people who had fled the occupation.
4: Exactly. The Voskovec and Werich, they left in 1939, January 1939, and then they came to New York.
1: So tell us a little bit more about them. This is the two comedians and actors, Jiří Voskovec, Jan Werich. They had their own theatre in Prague before the war. They were working with the well-known composer, Jaroslav Ježek. And they had an extremely popular satirical political cabaret before the war, didn't they?
4: The political satire you mentioned came in 32 or 33, if I'm right. And from that time, it was fighting against the Nazis, against the propaganda, against the ideology of the Hitler.
1: And they were using humor to fight Hitler's propaganda.
4: Exactly. It was, everything was based on the humor, sketches or satirical sketches, parody. And of course, very important for them was the music, the melody. So that's why Ježek there, because a combination of a word and the music, it was really strong against the Nazis.
5: David šel do války, volky ne volky, z velké dálky nesl bratrům homolky, pochodu se cvičil v hodu dal.

0: once Hitler had annexed the borderlands of Czechoslovakia in at the end of September 1938, really their days were numbered, weren't they? Because already Czechoslovakia was, what was left of Czechoslovakia was drifting into Hitler's influence, and then by March 1939, what was left was occupied. They decided to flee.
1: The problem was that they shut down their theater.
0: Because they were made to do so by the
1: government. Yes, exactly.
0: It was, even though the country wasn't yet actually occupied.
1: Exactly, exactly. It was shut down by the Czechoslovakian government. So it was like, be careful, something should happen. It happened in 39. And also we must go a little bit into the 34, 35 to meet a lady called Lotte Goslar, and there was a deal that if something's happened, the Voskovets and Verich will send her to the United States a letter, and she will help them to get to the United States. So a very famous contract for Voskovets, Verich and Ježek arrived in late 38. They had all entries, passports, and this contract with Hollywood, with the agent William Morris, very famous agency nowadays, to come to the United States, to New York. So they brought themselves, and late January 39, they landed or arrived in New York.
0: It saved their lives.
1: Saved their lives for sure, because it's unwritten list in top 10 of the SS, Voskovets and Verich were there.
0: There's nothing more dangerous than humor.
1: Very dangerous for them at that time.
0: And so what happened? How did they end up on the airwaves?
1: The first half of the 39, they were doing shows for the Czechs in the United States. Czech Americans, New York, Cleveland, Baltimore, Chicago. And during that time, somebody contacted them. Could you please do for us recordings, ethnic recordings for the Czech Americans? Sure, no problem. We can do that. We are in the home of the jazz. No, we want polka. So at it's mid-1939, but this thing...
0: And this was, by this time, back home, Prague was already occupied.
1: It
0: was
1: exactly.
0: Already occupied by Nazi Germany.
1: Yeah, it was 3 months after the occupation, so June, July 39, so they did like 10 recordings by Decca, a label or company. And 1 month later... Czechoslovakian consulate in New York, people like Firlinger, Papanek, Mincer, like really important people from Czechoslovakia, decided that it will be really good to establish short waves for the Czechoslovaks.
0: And so this would be for people secretly listening in the occupied protectorate and in the puppet fascist state of Slovakia, secretly listening on short wave to broadcasts from America.
1: That time it was not secretly, because United States, they were not in war. So the policy of this station called WRUL from Boston was, we will give you a 30 minutes for the Czechoslovaks and you will be informing the Czech Americans. But the secretly, because the really big transmitter and the short waves went to the Czechoslovakia.
0: What was the content?
1: The first years, I mean the 1939 for the Boston transmitter, or in 41 for BBC, what we will hear soon, it's based on their satirical comedy and sketches and the humor. It's a political satire with a lot of humor and the songs.
0: And you say that they were also working with the BBC, but from America. So do you know how it actually worked?
1: In 41, they first contacted the New York BBC branch And they recorded on the on lacquer disc in this studio and sent two copies to New York, then by plane to UK. And in 2 months, this sketch or recording were broadcast by the shortwaves on London BBC.
0: Obviously, they had to hope that the plane wouldn't be shot down on the way.
1: But luckily for us, we've got another copies, not from the BBC archive or BBC collection, but from the collection of the Voskovets and Verich. So we know that they made at least 5 of them.
0: And now we're going to hear them sing, aren't we? I think that we've got a recording from around about 1942-43, where they're singing in Czech, Voskovets and Verich are singing in Czech, and it's their own version of Deep in the Heart of Texas.
1: Exactly, that time it was a hit. And they used a little bit slow down for the tempo and sang about the Nazis. It was a calling for sabotage.
2: Dělník dělá špatný děla. 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
0: And in a minute we're going to hear another recording, and this is, in fact, in English.
1: Exactly. I think that it was an order from London BBC, because we are talking about 1942, and we will be hearing a song, or, yeah, let's say, song called Student Song. So we must not forget that it's a third anniversary from the shutting down the universities by the Nazis in 39 in Prague. So the BBC London ordered that from Voskovets and Verich. So it's a combination of they were starting changing their own words on the Ježek melodies by the Liberated Theatre songs and change them into the war words, a different text of their songs. So they were using this same melody because everybody know and understand how to sing, but use it for the purpose of the fight against the Nazis. And also it includes rats. So that's also very important for the campaign of the Allies.
0: The Germans are rats and their allies.
1: Yeah, exactly. The Germans are rats, and we can use the cats against the rats. So,
0: and it also mentions Hácha, which is Emil Hácha, who was the puppet president of the Protectorate of Bohemia and Moravia.
1: Exactly. So from 42, because they will be soon employed by the US government, so in newly established Office of War Information under the Czechoslovakian desk, we can hear a lot of attacks against Hácha and also the Nazis, you know, Hitler, Göring, or Mussolini and the others.
2: Hey, Mr. Hácha, no use crying. You'll never have a moment's rest. From your headache, you'll be flying at prescription counters dying. And as a corpse, you'll look your best. Hey, Mr. Hácha, we're returning. You haven't heard from students yet. Though our school books you are burning, safe in the underground we are learning how to make the German vermin sweat. You've closed the schools to education. Students will see that you repaid. Met students in anticipation. Wait for fresh corpses for their trade. Hey, our machine guns long have waited. Death to the traitors we decree. With the rest

0: thank you, George Voskovitz and Jan Verrick.
1: So in 1942, the US government set up its Office of War Information in order to reinforce the propaganda effort against Nazi Germany. And Voskovitz and Verrick's broadcasts became part of that war effort. But I believe that the head of the Office of War Information, Elmer Davis, believed that it shouldn't be direct propaganda, but that in order for such an information campaign to work, it had to be based on what was really happening. And significantly for Voskovitz and Verrick, it also had to be entertaining.
2: One of the directors from the Office of War Information mentioned that the most important and the most unique broadcasters for us were Voskovitz and Verrick, because the humor, because the political satire was the biggest weapon against the Nazis in Europe.
1: And it must have been quite difficult for them to be broadcasting to the occupied protectorate from America when their access to what was actually happening there must have been very limited. They were so used before the war to being in direct contact with their audience. That was where they drew their energy. It must have been a very different situation, having this distance, both in terms of geography and experience.
2: We can say that they were blind because they never seen or heard a feedback on their work. They asked many times the BBC, could you please give us a feedback what happened there, if somebody heard them. So when we found the information after the war in Verrick correspondence, he asked for a feedback on his own radio broadcasting here in Czechoslovakia, in Prague in 45, when he came back. And a lot of people react and send him and feedback, we were listening to you on the shortwaves on BBC, Office of Information. So it was the first time when they received the feedback, we were listening to you.
1: We're drawing towards the end of the war. We talked about the end of the war and after the end of the war. So let's hear one more recording from the time when the war was just over and they were still broadcasting to Czechoslovakia, obviously under very different conditions. Here's a rather wonderful recording which includes the famous song, The Foggy, Foggy Dew. Tell us more.
2: Yeah, I think that was a time when they again met with their friend Tony Kraber, the folk singer from the United States, so the American. And he was there with them in the broadcast also, in the radio. And I'm pretty sure that they learned these classic traditional songs from the beginning of their journey in the United States in 39. So the Foggy Foggy Dew, they did together with Voskovitz and Verrick for the Liberated Europe or Liberated Broadcasting to Czechoslovakia in 45. And we will be hearing a Tony Kraber in original, so in English, and Verrick with Voskovitz singing in Czech. And in Czech it's like, Když padla rosa do jetele. So I think that you must explain in English.
1: Well,
2: right?
1: when the dew fell on the clover.
2: Exactly, yeah. So enjoy, because this is the first time, I'm pretty sure for the first time, when listeners will be hearing this original songs by the folk singer Tony Kraber and the Czech version by Voskovitz and Verrick.

my bedside. Alas, what could I do? So I took her in the bed and I covered up her head just to save her from the foggy, foggy dew. Now I am a bachelor and I live with my son and we work at the weaver's trade. And every time that I look into

0: když padla chladná rota do jedele.
1: It's worth saying the Czechs loved American folk music, didn't they?
2: I think that this is something what my father and grandfather told me, that they remember the time when they were singing the Casey Jones, Foggy Foggy Dew, and Rock Candy Mountain, and One Meatball in Czech versions by Voskovec and Werich. But it disappeared, this information, that it was made by or translated by Voskovec and Werich and brought in 45 by Werich.
1: Because it's worth saying that after the war, after the communists came to power in 1948, things became very difficult for Voskovec and Werich, because like so many other people who'd been in America, who'd been in the West, they were considered suspicious by the new communist authorities.
2: I think it was a really not good time for both of them. I mean, for Voskovec and Werich, and it's a different story for the Voskovec and Werich after the war. But Voskovec did his backup plan, or plan B, in 1942-43. He applied for the US citizenship, for American citizenship. And when he came back 1 year later than Werich in 1946, they began with the similar things, with the theater, with the American plays into the Czech language by Zdena Werichová. But then happened 48, and Voskovec...
1: That's when the communists came to power.
2: And Voskovec never escaped. He just went to Paris to work for UNESCO and establish a new theater, American Club Theater, in Paris. But every year, also from Czechoslovakia, he must go back to United States because the rule of the 7 years for the citizenship. And in 1950, and that's another story, but in 1950, he was coming back to the US to pick up or to confirm the US citizenship, and because it was a time of the McCarthyism, he was detained.
1: But he did manage to stay, and to, in fact, he had a second career in Hollywood, didn't he?
2: He was a freelancer, and he did really good movies, and that's something what must be done for the future generations, like to preserve his legacy in the United States. So that's why I'm coming back to the US, to the archive of Howard Gottlieb and Boston University and other archives, to preserve as much as we can.
1: So that's Jiří or George Voskovec. In the meantime, Jan Werich stayed in communist Czechoslovakia, and he, I suppose because he was such a legend, he did manage to keep his career going, didn't he?
2: That's a question. I think that it was a very sad life for him, because if I remember right, the idea was that Voskovec will do scripts, and he will be a scriptwriter and the author. He don't want to be an actor. And on the opposite way, Werich want to be an actor and not an author or scriptwriter. It was totally opposite after the, in the second half of the 20th century. So from my point of view, I'm pretty sure that if never happened what happened here, that will be very, very successful on both sides of the Atlantic Ocean.
1: To conclude, you are the co-author of a fascinating new book, which unfortunately is only in Czech, but this is the outcome of all the research that you've been doing into their wartime recordings. Tell us a little bit about how that has come about and about how you've researched and dug out these recordings.
2: Yeah, I think it's almost 10 years of digging the information from different archives all around the world. And This is a little bit, it's like 10% of their work. And I'm pretty sure that a lot of things are still missing or hidden behind the walls of the Library of Congress or National Archives in DC.
1: Jiří Voskovec and Jan Berek are only one part of the picture, aren't they, of these broadcasts, these Czech and Slovak broadcasts from America. There's plenty more for you to dig out, isn't there?
2: Yeah, you're totally right. We are talking about 10% of their work of the Voskovec and Werich in this book. But if we are talking about the Czechoslovakian desk, more is coming, we can say, because it was bigger than the Voskovec Werich, because there were a lot of Czechs and Slovaks as a war correspondence. And I think that this is another topic or task for me to go there and dig the information from the archive I mentioned.
1: So there are more pearls to be found.
2: Yes, or the skeletons.
1: Filip Šír from the National Museum in Prague, thank you very much for sharing all your insights with us. We're not going to say goodbye. We're going to leave it to Jiří Voskovec and Jan Werich to say goodbye for us, aren't we?
2: Exactly. Thank you very much to having me here and talk to you soon in future.
3: Tento program byl součástí našeho krátkovlného vysílání do Československa.
4: This program has been part of our Czechoslovak shortwave service.
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0: This is Radio Prague International coming to you from the Czech capital.
1: Hello and a very warm welcome to Radio Prague International. I'm David Vaughan and today I'll be bringing you a special program. The 8th of May is a national holiday here in the Czech Republic to mark the end of the Second World War. And I'll be looking at a little-known wartime story connecting radio, Czechs, and the United States. I'll be talking to Filip Schier from the National Museum in Prague. He has spent years researching into a series of remarkable shortwave broadcasts made by the legendary comedians and cabaret artists Jiří Voskovec and Jan Werich from the United States to their occupied homeland. Their satirical sketches and songs, some of them in English, were an important part of the information campaign to fight Nazi propaganda and indoctrination. Filip will give us some insights into the recordings, and we'll be hearing extracts that haven't been aired for over 8 decades.
2: America, zbrojnice demokracie, volá Československo!
3: Voláme Čechy, Moravu, Slezsko, Slovensko a Podkarpatskou Rus. Tady Voskovec a Werich.
1: Filip, what have we just heard?
4: It's 1942, and at that time, the United States also fought against Hitler and the Japanese, and the government decided that it would be really good to have each language or nation, let's say better nation, to be fighting on the short waves. So they choose the immigrants that time in the United States. So they choose also these comedians and the actors.
1: And these were people who had fled the occupation.
4: Exactly. The Voskovec and Werich, they left in 1939, January 1939, and then they came to New York.
1: So tell us a little bit more about them. This is the two comedians and actors, Jiří Voskovec, Jan Werich. They had their own theater in Prague before the war. They were working with the well-known composer, Jaroslav Ježek, and they had an extremely popular satirical political cabaret before the war, didn't they?
4: The political satire you mentioned came in 32 or 33, if I'm right. And from that time, it was fighting against the Nazis, against the propaganda, against the ideology of the Hitler.
1: And they were using humor to fight Hitler's propaganda.
4: Exactly. Everything was based on the humor, sketches or satirical sketches, parody. And of course, very important for them was the music, the melody. So that's why Ježek there, because the combination of a word and the music, it was really strong against the Nazis.
5: David šel do války, volky ne volky, z velké dálky nesl bratrům homolky, pochodu se cvičil, v hodu dal si prostě.

0: Once Hitler had annexed the borderlands of Czechoslovakia in at the end of September 1938, really their days were numbered, weren't they? Because already Czechoslovakia was, what was left of Czechoslovakia was drifting into Hitler's influence, and then by March 1939, what was left was occupied. They decided to flee.
1: The problem was that they shut down their theater.
0: Because they were made to do so by the
1: Yes, government. Exactly.
0: It was, even though the country wasn't yet actually occupied.
1: Exactly, exactly. It was shut down by the Czechoslovakian government. So it was like, be careful, something should happen. It happened in 39. And also we must go a little bit into the 34, 35 to meet a lady called Lotte Goslar. And there was a deal that if something's happened, the Voskovets and Verich will send her to the United States a letter, and she will help them to get to the United States. So a very famous contract for Voskovets, Verich and Ježek arrived in late 38. They had all entries, passports, and this contract with Hollywood, with the agent William Morris, very famous agency nowadays, to come to the United States, to New York. So they brought themselves, and late January 39, they landed or arrived in New York.
0: It saved their lives.
1: Saved their lives for sure, because it's unwritten list in top 10 of the SS, Voskovets and Verich were there.
0: There's nothing more dangerous than humor.
1: Very dangerous for them at that time.
0: And so what happened? How did they end up on the airwaves?
1: The first half of the 39, they were doing shows for the Czechs in the United States, Czech Americans, New York, Cleveland, Baltimore, Chicago. And during that time, somebody contacted them. Could you please do for us recordings, ethnic recordings for the Czech Americans? Sure, no problem. We can do that. We are in the home of the jazz. No, we want polka. So it's mid-1939, but this thing...
0: And this was, by this time, back home, Prague was already occupied.
1: It
0: was
1: exactly.
0: Already occupied by Nazi Germany.
1: Yeah, it was 3 months after the occupation, so July 39, so they did like 10 recordings by Decca, a label or company. And 1 month later... Czechoslovakian consulate in New York, people like Firlinger, Papanek, Mincer, like really important people from Czechoslovakia, decided that it will be really good to establish short waves for the Czechoslovaks.
0: And so this would be for people secretly listening in the occupied protectorate and in the puppet fascist state of Slovakia, secretly listening on short wave to broadcasts from America.
1: That time it was not secretly, because United States, they were not in war. So the policy of this station called WRUL from Boston was, we will give you a 30 minutes for the Czechoslovaks and you will be informing the Czech Americans. But the secretly, because the really big transmitter and the short waves went to the Czechoslovakia.
0: What was the content?
1: The first years, I mean the 1939 for the Boston transmitter, or in 41 for BBC, what we will hear soon, it's based on their satirical comedy and sketches and the humor. It's a political satire with a lot of humor and the songs.
0: And you say that they were also working with the BBC, but from America. So do you know how it actually worked?
1: In 41, they first contacted the New York BBC branch And they recorded on the on lacquer disc in this studio and sent two copies to New York, then by plane to UK. And in 2 months, this sketch or recording were broadcast by the shortwaves on London BBC.
0: Obviously, they had to hope that the plane wouldn't be shot down on the way.
1: But luckily for us, we've got another copies, not from the BBC archive or BBC collection, but from the collection of the Voskovets and Verich. So we know that they made at least 5 of them.
0: And now we're going to hear them sing, aren't we? I think that we've got a recording from around about 1942-43 where they're singing in Czech. Voskovets and Verich are singing in Czech, and it's their own version of Deep in the Heart of Texas.
1: Exactly. That time it was a hit. And they used a little bit slow down for the tempo and sang about the Nazis. It was a calling for sabotage.
2: Dělník dělá špatný děla. 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
0: And in a minute we're going to hear another recording, and this is, in fact, in English.
1: Exactly. I think that it was an order from London BBC, because we are talking about 1942. And we will be hearing a song, or, yeah, let's say, song called Student Song. So we must not forget that it's a third anniversary from the shutting down the universities by the Nazis in 39 in Prague. So the BBC London ordered that from Voskovets and Verich. So it's a combination of they were starting changing their own words on the Ježek melodies by the Liberated Theatre songs and change them into the war words, a different text of their songs. So they were using this same melody because everybody know and understand how to sing, but use it for the purpose of the fight against the Nazis. And also it includes rats. So that's also very important for the campaign of the Allies.
0: The Germans are rats and their allies.
1: Yeah, exactly. The Germans are rats, and we can use the cats against the rats. So,
0: and it also mentions Hácha, which is Emil Hácha, who was the puppet president of the Protectorate of Bohemia and Moravia.
1: Exactly. So from 42, because they will be soon employed by the US government, so in newly established Office of War Information under the Czechoslovakian desk, we can hear a lot of attacks against Hácha and also the Nazis, you know, Hitler, Göring, or Mussolini and the others.
2: Hey, Mr. Hácha, no use crying. You'll never have a moment's rest. From your headache you'll be flying at prescription counters dying. And as a corpse, you'll look your best. Hey, Mr. Hácha, we're returning. You haven't heard from students yet. Though our school books you are burning, safe in the underground we are learning how to make the German vermin sweat. You've closed the schools to education. Students will see that you're repaid. Met students in anticipation wait for fresh corpses for their trade. Hey, our machine guns long have waited. Death to the traitors we decree. With the red

0: George Voskovitz and Jan Verich.
1: So in 1942, the US government set up its Office of War Information in order to reinforce the propaganda effort against Nazi Germany. And Voskovitz and Verich's broadcasts became part of that war effort. But I believe that the head of the Office of War Information, Elmer Davis, believed that it shouldn't be direct propaganda, but that in order for such an information campaign to work, it had to be based on what was really happening. And significantly for Voskovitz and Verich, it also had to be entertaining.
2: One of the directors from the Office of War Information mentioned that the most important and the most unique broadcasters for us were Voskovitz and Verich, because the humor, because the political satire was the biggest weapon against the Nazis in Europe.
1: And it must have been quite difficult for them to be broadcasting to the occupied protectorate from America when their access to what was actually happening there must have been very limited. They were so used before the war to being in direct contact with their audience. That was where they drew their energy. It must have been a very different situation, having this distance, both in terms of geography and experience.
2: We can say that they were blind because they never seen or heard a feedback on their work. They asked many times the BBC, could you please give us a feedback what happened there, if somebody heard them. So when we found the information after the war in Verich correspondence, he asked for a feedback on his own radio broadcasting here in Czechoslovakia, in Prague in 45, when he came back. And a lot of people react and send him and feedback, we were listening to you on the shortwaves on BBC, Office of Information. So it was the first time when they received the feedback, we were listening to you.
1: We're drawing towards the end of the war. We talked about the end of the war and after the end of the war. So let's hear one more recording from the time when the war was just over and they were still broadcasting to Czechoslovakia, obviously under very different conditions. Here's a rather wonderful recording, which includes the famous song, The Foggy, Foggy Dew. Tell us more.
2: Yeah, I think there was a time when they again met with their friend Tony Kraber, the folk singer from the United States, so the American. And he was there with them in the broadcast, also in the radio. And I'm pretty sure that they learned these classic traditional songs from the beginning of their journey in the United States in 39. So the Foggy Foggy Dew, they did together with Voskovitz and Verich for the Liberated Europe or Liberated Broadcasting to Czechoslovakia in 45. And we will be hearing a Tony Kraber in original, so in English, and Verich with Voskovitz singing in Czech. And in Czech it's like, Když padla rosa do jetele. So I think that you must explain in English.
1: Well, when the dew fell on the clover.
2: Exactly, yeah. So enjoy, because this is the first time, I'm pretty sure for the first time, when listeners will be hearing this original songs by the folk singer Tony Kraber and the Czech version by Voskovitz and Verich.

bed and I covered up her head just to save her from the foggy, foggy dew. Now I am a bachelor and I live with my son and we work at the weaver's trade. And every time that I look into it,

0: It's worth saying the Czechs loved American folk music, didn't they?
1: I think that this is something what my father and grandfather told me, that they remember the time when they were singing the Casey Jones, Foggy Foggy Dew, and Rock Candy Mountain, and One Meatball in Czech versions by Voskovec and Verich. But it disappeared, this information that it was made by or translated by Voskovec and Verich and brought in 45 by Verich.
0: Because it's worth saying that after the war, after the communists came to power in 1948, things became very difficult for Voskovec and Verich because, like so many other people who'd been in America, who'd been in the West, they were considered suspicious by the new communist authorities.
1: I think it was a really not good time for both of them. I mean, for Voskovec and Verich, and it's a different story with the Voskovec and Verich after the war. But Voskovec did his backup plan or plan B in 1942-43. He applied for the US citizenship, for American citizenship. And when he came back 1 year later than Verich in 1946, they began with the similar things with the theater, with the American plays into the Czech language by Zdena Verichová. But then happened 48, and
0: That's when the communists came to power.
1: Voskovec never escaped. He just went to Paris to work for UNESCO and establish a new theater, American Club Theater in Paris. But every year, also from Czechoslovakia, he must go back to United States because the rule of the 7 years for the citizenship. And in 1950, and that's another story, but in 1950, he was coming back to the US to pick up or to confirm the US citizenship, and because it was a time of the McCarthyism, he was detained.
0: But he did manage to stay and in fact, he had a second career in Hollywood, didn't he?
1: He was a freelancer and he did really good movies, and that's something what must be done for the future generations, like to preserve his legacy in the United States. So that's why I'm coming back to the US, to the archive of Howard Gotlieb and Boston University and other archives to preserve as much as we can.
0: So that's Jiří or George Voskovec. In the meantime, Jan Verich stayed in communist Czechoslovakia, and he, I suppose, because he was such a legend, he did manage to keep his career going, didn't he?
1: That's a question. I think that it was a very sad life for him because, if I remember right, the idea was that Voskovec will do scripts and he will be a script writer and the author. He don't want to be an actor. And on the opposite way, Verich want to be an actor and not an author or script writer. It was totally opposite after in the second half of the 20th century. So from my point of view, I'm pretty sure that if never happened what happened here, that will be very, very successful on the both sides of the Atlantic Ocean.
0: To conclude, you are the co-author of a fascinating new book, which unfortunately is only in Czech, but this is the outcome of all the research that you've been doing into their wartime recordings. Tell us a little bit about how that has come about and about how you've researched and dug out these recordings.
1: Yeah, I think it's almost 10 years of digging the information from a different archives all around the world. And this is a little bit, it's like 10% of their work. And I'm pretty sure that a lot of things are still missing or hidden behind the walls of the Library of Congress or National Archives in DC.
0: Voskovets and Jan Verich are only one part of the picture, aren't they, of these broadcasts, these Czech and Slovak broadcasts from America. There's plenty more for you to dig out, isn't there?
1: Yeah, you're totally right. We are talking about a 10% of their work of the Voskovets and Verich in this book. But if we are talking about the Czechoslovakian desk, more is coming, we can say, because it was bigger than the Voskovets Verich, because there were a lot of Czechs and Slovaks as a war correspondence. And I think that this is another topic or task for me to go there and dig the information from the archive I mentioned.
0: So there are more pearls to be found.
1: Yes, or the skeletons.
0: Philip Scheer from the National Museum in Prague, thank you very much for sharing all your insights with us. We're not going to say goodbye. We're going to leave it to Jiří Voskovec and Jan Verich to say goodbye for us, aren't we?
1: Exactly. Thank you very much to having me here and talk to you soon in future.
2: Tento program byl součástí našeho krátkovlnného vysílání do Československa.
3: This program has been part of our Czechoslovak shortwave service.
0: And this program has been brought to you by Radio Prague International. From me, David Vaughan, and all of us here, goodbye.

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1: Hello and welcome to the weekend edition of Czechia in 30 minutes. I'm Vít Pohanka and thank you for tuning in. More than 35 years after the fall of communism in Czechoslovakia, why does it still matter to study that period today? In the following conversation, I speak with Kamil Nedvědický, first deputy director of the Institute for the Study of Totalitarian Regimes in Prague. We talk about justice after 1989 and why understanding the past still matters for younger generations today.
2: I am a lawyer, I am a specialist in legal history and also in the law, valid law in the Czech Republic or European context. It means I was working for the ministries, for the Ministry of Interior of the Czech Republic in the area of asylum and migration policy and in the Ministry of Justice in area of crime policy, prisoning and probation and so on. And nowadays, I'm the first deputy director in the Institute for Study of Totalitarian Regimes. It means I'm in the role of the manager of the statutory deputy of the director of our institution.
1: As you mentioned, you trained as a lawyer, but you worked for different ministries. So what brought you here?
2: It's simple. When I was a student in the university, in the law faculty of the Charles University, one of my specialization was legal history, and it was lucky for me that more than 1.5 years of my studies in the law faculty of the Charles University was about the legal history. It was ended by the state exams, so I can say that I'm also a specialist in this area. It isn't only my hobby; it's also my specialization, the legal history, the history of law, the history of the Czech and Czechoslovak law and the European and the global context of its problematics.
1: Just one little thing, you are from Třebíč, right?
2: Yes.
1: Because I'm from Žďár nad Sázavou.
2: Yeah, so we are both I know very well Žďár nad Sázavou.
1: So, do you ever come back to Vysočina?
2: Yes, I love it because it's my hometown and I love whole Czech and Moravian Highlands or Vysočina, as you said. And I know very, very good and very well Třebíč and also Žďár nad Sázavou, beautiful UNESCO city on the list of UNESCO heritage. So it's close to my heart to be there.
1: But back to your job, as you mentioned migration, for example, how did your previous study kind of shape your view? And now I'm asking specifically about communism.
2: I think everything is connected because the problematics of asylum or migration is close to the problematics of human rights and also the problematics of security. It's about the security of the state, security of the society, but also it's connected with refugees, people who are coming from other countries and they are fighting or looking for help from state authorities in other countries. It's connected with human rights, for example, the rights of people who are in bad situation, not only economic or social situation, but also in other bad situations, for example, family reunification and so on. And the problematics of history of the 20th century, the communism and also the Nazi regime, it's very close to migration because so many people were refugees from the communist part, the communist states like Czechoslovakia. So many people during the Nazi regime and also during the communist regime were escaping from home countries to other countries, and they were looking for help from Western democratic states. So I think everything is close to the problematics of the totalitarian regimes of 20th century. And on the other part, from my studies and from the early beginning of the Institute of Study of Totalitarian Regimes, I was in close cooperation with this institution. I was writing articles to books, charters to books, or I was speaker in a conference organized by Institute for Study of Totalitarian Regime. So I was outside this institution, but very close to historians and very, very close to problematics, which is connected with the Institute for Study of Totalitarian Regimes.
1: Just before we started the interview, you mentioned there's going to be an exposition, as I understand, a museum kind of, where there will be together Nazism and communism kind of presented, how we remember them. I know it might seem pretty obvious, but what would you say were the similarities between these two totalitarian systems and what were the differences?
2: It isn't a museum because the museum isn't in our act about mm-hmm. our institution. We have so many possibilities how to research about the Nazi regime and communism, okay. But we don't have the museum exhibition. It will be only exhibition, but I think it's necessary to do it in this area because the Nazi regime and also the communist regime, it's in our historical memory of the Czech nation. It's difference between the Czech Republic and, for example, France or Italy, because Western countries, they don't have experience with the communist regime. So it's very bad for discussions, for example, between our representatives from the Czech Republic and people from Western universities or Western institutions about the similarity between the communist and Nazi regime. Because they don't know more information about the communist terror, repression and resistance against the communist regime. So I think it's a big deal for us and big challenge for us to explain the problematics of the communist regime to people in Western countries and to show them how similar was the behavior of the communist regime with the behavior of the Nazi regime. It means how similar were their, for example, members of the secret services and their behavior against the victims or people who were in troubles because they are fighting for freedom or because they origin, for example.
1: Let me just mention, I actually did a program a few years ago about East Germany and I actually started with Prora. It's this complex that was used as a huge kind of recreation null center for workers in Nazi Germany. And they are trying to reconstruct it. They are trying to make it into apartments. It's on the Baltic coast, on the Regen. And why I mentioned that, what was very interesting is that while Nazi Germany ended in the western part of that country as a totalitarian regime, obviously the eastern part of Germany continued under totalitarian regime. And I never realized how many Stasi, the secret police members there were. I mean, they were like 10 times, I think, compared to the population. Why this long introduction? Obviously, in Czechoslovakia, later Czech Republic, obviously, we didn't have such a strong STB secret police, I think, as in Germany. Yet, do you think something of that totalitarian regime still survives in the society? Specifically, I'm asking you as a lawyer and about respect to laws.
2: Yeah, I think it's very, very strange. As you mentioned in the German example, is quite different from the Czech, Slovak, and Polish, and Baltic states, and so on. I think the non-reconciliation with the totalitarian regime in the Czech Republic or Czechoslovakia, if you like, it's the biggest problem in this area of historical memory, in this area of justice. Because people who were responsible for the communist terror, they weren't or aren't in prisons. They are in pension. They have they are living without problems in this new society. So many of them are members of new elite of the Czech Republic in the economic area, especially in the economic area. So many people from former secret services are very successful. And it's very bad, especially for victims of the communist regimes and their sons or daughters. and in nowadays in granddaughters and grandsons, because it's very bad, and it can be compared, for example, with the reconciliation with the Nazi regime. Mm-hmm. It's completely different. But the crimes of the communist regimes are clear, and we know so many about them. And so many crimes of the communist regime are very similar with the Nazi crimes against the humanity. I can mention only one thing. We have so many examples of that, but I can mention only one thing. The Ďáblice cemetery, the example of the Ďáblice cemetery.
3: Here in Prague, just for the listeners, Ďáblice is part of Prague.
2: Yeah, Ďáblice is part of Prague, and in the Ďáblice cemetery, there are places where were buried the remains of victims of the communist and also of the Nazi regime in the same place. It was secret place. I think it was crime against the humanity, because they were people, for example, member of their families who would like to bury them into family graves. But the remains of people who were executed or who were murdered by Nazi and also the communist regime are in the same place, in the shafts in Ďáblice cemetery, without burial, without humanity, and so on. And the I think it's a very good example about the crimes of Nazi and communist regime. We have the similar view on these crimes, but in our, for example, acts, in our legal and in our justice system, the communist and the Nazi regime are completely different in the results. It means we are fighting against the neo-Nazis and their propaganda. For example, we are taking to the court people who are responsible for the Nazi crimes. They are more than 90 years old. So, but it's yeah, great. Yeah, but in connection with the communist regime, prominence of the communist regime are without problems, without punishing, and I think it isn't in accordance with the justice.
3: It may seem pretty obvious from what you were just saying, but let me, in this part of the interview, ask you why it still matters. Because there are people who will say, you know, it's been more than 35 years since communism fell. I mean, you know, the people who were prominent then are old, very old, if they are not dead. Why bother? What would you say?
2: I think the problems are, we can discuss about it in two ways. The first way is the continuity of law. Mm-hmm. Because after the fall of the communism, the transformation was about economy, was about some creating of new institutions of the democratic state. But it was connected with the continuity of law. It means the communist law, which was constructed only for supporting the illegitimate communist totalitarian regime, was adopted in the new democratic Czechoslovakia and in the democratic Czech law system. And it's a very big problem. It means that it's impossible to punish people who were offenders and who are responsible for the communist crimes. The other way is that the communist regime was existing more than 40 years. And Nazi regime was about the 6 years. Oh, it isn't the same. So many people are feeling that they are responsible for example, so-called normalization. Because the normalization wasn't bloody like the 50s, but it was totalitarian regime with repression, with state security service, and so we have so many cases about the violence of the communist regime against victims and against people who were against the communist rules. So, but the 40 years, it's so long to say that we can make a cut and be in a especially new situation. And it was very seen in the 90s. It's very bad to punish communist criminals, people who were communist prominence, when the judges are also responsible for
3: it. It's very difficult, yeah?
2: It was very difficult because the communist judges were also responsible for that. So it was a very big problem. And I think it's the same in our current situation.
3: But let me ask you, maybe slightly naively, but when we compare Nazi Germany, especially Nazi Germany, even though there were Nazi regimes elsewhere as well, they were facing, you know, after they lost the war in 1945, I mean, Germany was facing the same problem, obviously, with the judges, the laws. But the Nazi laws, the racial laws, for example, were completely cancelled, abolished. But after communism ended, we were changing the legal system, but not so brutally. And again, my question may be slightly naive, why?
2: The situation in Germany after the Second World War was completely different. It was after the war, and I think the main role played the influence of the Western countries, United States and Great Britain, France and other Western countries. The situation after the so-called Velvet Revolution in the Czechoslovakia in 1989, it wasn't the situation after the war. The fall of communism was something like economical, social, and completely cultural collapse. Mm-hmm. It wasn't a win of the Western countries. It wasn't...
3: And it wasn't as bloody, of course.
2: It wasn't bloody. Yeah. Thank God.
3: Thank God.
2: Thank God. The problem of the, for example, reconciliation with the Nazi regime, it wasn't so great as we can discuss about. We can discuss about so many problems with, for example, connected with the Nazi judges and officers of Wehrmacht and so on. But after the war, the Second World War, and after the fall of Nazi regime, suicide of Adolf Hitler, the situation in Germany was terrible. It was paradoxically better how to cut the everything which was connected with the Nazi regime. But after the Velvet Revolution, so many people were discussed only about, for example, economy reform and political reforms. And the reconciliation with the communist regime and punishing of people who were criminals, offenders, and of the communist regime, it wasn't of the first stage, as I can say, if I can say it. After the 20, 30, and 37 years from the Velvet Revolution, we can see the consequences connected with these problematics, especially with the new generations who were born after the Velvet Revolution.
3: Could you be slightly more concrete? What sort of consequences are we talking about?
2: I very always discuss with the students or people who were born after the Velvet Revolution. And the first question from them is, how is it possible that the heads of the communist regime weren't condemned to the prisons? How is it possible that so many victims of the communist regime are still in very bad situation, not only economic, social situation, but also they are in the courts and they are talking about if they are innocent or non-innocent. It's connected with rehabilitations and restitution and so on. And my answer is that it can be very big problem in nearly future that so many young people can discuss about the communist regime in some, if I said, revised form and discuss about the communist regime in early 70s or 80s. It wasn't so bad regime because nobody was punished. for doing, for example, the case of asanace. It means to push, against the people to go away from the Czechoslovakia.
3: It was, forced exile, yeah, basically.
2: Forced exile. It wasn't in accordance with our law.
3: Even in the laws of yeah, communist Czechoslovakia.
2: Yeah, it wasn't in accordance with the international law. But nobody was punished for it. People weren't victims of this act, weren't in a rehabilitation process. So it might be very, very interesting for some people who can discuss with the young generation about the positive ways of communism, about the, for example, new communism or new Marxism, about the new possibilities, how to prove the communist ideas in our situation, because democracy is always in crisis, you know. We have so many problems with politicians, with the results of election and so on. And it can be very, very bad for the youngest generation because they don't know information and facts about the really existing of communist regime. And I think it can be dangerous for us for the future.
3: It actually reminded me what you are saying, how I was reporting on the May Day parade, of Communist May Day parade in, I think it was 2001 in Letná, I mean, in this park in Prague, and there was Jiřina Švorcová, the famous kind of Czech actress who was a staunch communist until the end. And I was listening to her speech and speeches of other communists, and I was listening to it, and I was just wondering, I mean, are these people... They were completely serious. They were talking about the communist regime as fair, you know, equal, not this terrible capitalism that we have. I suppose my question is, how do you explain that to students when you speak to students today?
2: It's everything connected with the facts about the communist regime. If communists are talking about, for example, housing or healthcare during the communist regime, they are always using the false information about it. They are talking about the great healthcare in the Czechoslovakia.
3: About the good quality of the healthcare.
2: And the quality of housing. I think it's a very, very big topic of these days, housing and the prices of flats, especially in Prague, but not only in Prague, in the Czech Republic. So I think the only way how to do it best in this area is to present facts about the communism, real facts, documents from this communist era, and discuss with the young people that the communist propaganda is very, very intensive and very successful, but completely false, without facts and without information. So I think it's the big role of the school, especially role of the universities in the Czech Republic, but also it's the one of the main role of the our institute for study of totalitarian regime, to present the real situation in during the communist era, without propaganda, without ideology, only facts and information of concrete offenders of communist crimes and of concrete victims of the communist crimes. I think it's necessary to do it. It's only, in my opinion, it's only one way how to do it in the way of protecting of our society against the neo-communism or communism on something.
3: For me, I think about it as a kind of parallel. About these two things. I mean, democracy is in constant crisis. We have to live with that. There's always, you know, one step away from some kind of disaster. And when it comes to this thinking about the past and educating young people, that it's a constant struggle. You have, or it's a constant work. I wouldn't call it a struggle. Would you agree with that?
2: Yes, definitely. Yes, definitely. As Winston Churchill said, bad things about the democracy, but the democracy is the best system of our for our livings.
3: Yeah,
2: yeah. I hope it's only way how to explain the problems of democracy. Education is the best point how to do it, how to educate people, not only youngest generation, I must say, also people who were living in the communist regime. Because during the communist regime, I think we must say that the communist propaganda was very successful. And so many people are very surprised that they are hearing about the facts about the communism, not only in political way or not only in the area of repression or terror, but also in the economic or social systems. They are very surprised because their memory is completely different. They are talking about some propaganda things from the communist era, not about the facts. As I said, about the healthcare, I think it can be a very good example. That the healthcare was quality and very cheap, and it isn't true. We know about it, so many things about it. How was it different for example, prominence of communist regime and ordinary people? And on the other side, how was it problematic with the paying for some in hospitals and mm-hmm. so on? Education, it's the biggest point to do it, how to do it good for every people, not only in the Czech Republic. I think it's necessary to present these facts and things about the communist regime also people in Western countries. As I said, so many people in Western countries, they don't have good information about the communist regime and communist era. They are only seeing the communist parties in their countries. They are only hearing about some things about the communism, but not really facts. For example, yesterday or two days ago, some students from France with their professors were coming mm-hmm. in our seat here in Archa building, and we were talking about the Velvet Revolution, so-called Velvet Revolution in Czechoslovakia in 1989, and about the communist regime. And not only students from France, but also their professors are very surprised, because in France the education about communism is close to zero, I must say. they were very surprised hearing about execution of opponents of the communist regime, people who were murdering during the communist regime in prisons, and people who were victims of the communist terror, and I think it's necessary to inform not only a new generation in Czech Republic and people in Czech Republic, but also people in Western countries, what it was and what is communism.
1: That was Kamil Nedvědický, first deputy director of the Institute for the Study of Totalitarian Regimes in Prague. You can hear the full version of this conversation on Czechcast, the podcast in English about all things Czech, available on all major podcast platforms. And of course, you can find more news and stories about Czechia at radio.cz. I'm Vít Pohanka, and thank you for listening to the weekend edition of Czechia in 30 minutes.
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1: Hello and welcome to the weekend edition of Czechia in 30 minutes. I'm Vít Pohanka and thank you for tuning in. More than 35 years after the fall of communism in Czechoslovakia, why does it still matter to study that period today? In the following conversation, I speak with Kamil Nedvědický, first deputy director of the Institute for the Study of Totalitarian Regimes in Prague. We talk about justice after 1989 and why understanding the past still matters for younger generations today.
2: I am a lawyer, I am a specialist in legal history and also in the law, valid law in the Czech Republic or European context. It means I was working for the ministries, for the Ministry of Interior of the Czech Republic in the area of asylum and migration policy, and in the Ministry of Justice in area of crime policy, prisoning and probation and so on. And nowadays I'm the first deputy director in the Institute for Study of Totalitarian Regimes. It means I'm in the role of the manager of the statutory deputy of the director of our institution.
1: As you mentioned, you trained as a lawyer, but you worked for different ministries. So what brought you here?
2: It's simple. When I was a student in the university, in the law faculty of the Charles University, one of my specializations was legal history. And it was lucky for me that more than 1.5 years of my studies in the law faculty of the Charles University was about the legal history. It was ended by the state exams. So I can say that I'm also a specialist in this area. It isn't only my hobby, it's also my specialization, the legal history, the history of law, the history of the Czech and Czechoslovak law and the European and the global context of its problematics.
1: Just one little thing, you are from Třebíč, right?
2: Yes.
1: Because I'm from Žďár nad Sázavou.
2: Yeah, so we are both I know very well Žďár nad Sázavou.
1: So do you ever come back to Vysočina?
2: Yes, I love it because it's my hometown and I love whole Czech and Moravian Highlands or Vysočina, as you said. And I know very, very good and very well Třebíč and also Žďár nad Sázavou, beautiful UNESCO city on the list of UNESCO heritage. So it's close to my heart to be there.
1: Back to your job, as you mentioned migration, for example, how did your previous study kind of shape your view? And now I'm asking specifically about communism.
2: I think everything is connected because the problematics of asylum or migration is close to the problematics of human rights and also the problematics of security. It's about the security of the state, security of the society, but also it's connected with refugees, people who are coming from other countries and they are fighting or looking for help from state authorities in other countries. It's connected with human rights, for example, the rights of people who are in bad situation, not only economic or social situation, but also in other bad situations, for example, family reunification and so on. And the problematics of history of the 20th century, the communism and also the Nazi regime, it's very close to migration because so many people were refugees from the communist part, the communist states like Czechoslovakia. So many people during the Nazi regime and also during the communist regime were escaping from home countries to other countries and they were looking for help from Western democratic states. So I think everything is close to the problematics of the totalitarian regimes of 20th century. And on the other part, from my studies and from the early beginning of the Institute of Study of Totalitarian Regimes, I was in close cooperation with this institution. I was writing articles to books, charters to books, or I was speaker in a conference organized by Institute for Study of Totalitarian Regime. So I was outside this institution, but very close to historians and very, very close to problematics, which is connected with the Institute for Study of Totalitarian Regimes.
1: Just before we started the interview, you mentioned there's going to be an exposition, as I understand, a museum kind of, where there will be together Nazism and communism kind of presented, how we remember them. I know it might seem pretty obvious, but what would you say were the similarities between these two totalitarian systems and what were the differences?
2: It isn't a museum because the museum isn't in our act about mm-hmm. our institution. We have so many possibilities how to research about the Nazi regime and communism, okay. But we don't have the museum exhibition. It will be only exhibition, but I think it's necessary to do it in this area because the Nazi regime and also the communist regime, it's in our historical memory of the Czech nation. It's difference between the Czech Republic and, for example, France or Italy, because Western countries, they don't have experience with the communist regime. So it's very bad for discussions, for example, between our representatives from the Czech Republic and people from Western universities or Western institutions about the similarity between the communist and Nazi regime. Because they don't know more information about the communist terror, repression, and resistance against the communist regime. So I think it's a big deal for us and big challenge for us to explain the problematics of the communist regime to people in Western countries and to show them how similar was the behavior of the communist regime with the behavior of the Nazi regime. It means how similar were their, for example, members of the secret services and their behavior against the victims or people who were in troubles because they are fighting for freedom or because of their origin, for example.
1: Let me just mention, I actually did a program a few years ago about East Germany and I actually started with Prora. It's this complex that was used as a huge kind of recreation null center for workers in Nazi Germany. And they are trying to reconstruct it. They are trying to make it into apartments. It's on the Baltic coast, on the Rügen. And why I mentioned that, what was very interesting is that while Nazi Germany ended in the western part of that country as a totalitarian regime, obviously the eastern part of Germany continued under totalitarian regime. And I never realized how many Stasi, the secret police members there were. I mean, they were like 10 times, I think, compared to the population. Why this long introduction? Obviously, in Czechoslovakia, later Czech Republic, obviously, we didn't have such a strong STB secret police, I think, as in Germany. Yet, do you think something of that totalitarian regime still survives in the society? Specifically, I'm asking you as a lawyer and about respect to laws.
2: Yeah, I think it's very, very strange. As you mentioned in the German example, is quite different from the Czech, Slovak, and Polish, and Baltic states, and so on. I think the non-reconciliation with the totalitarian regime in the Czech Republic or Czechoslovakia, if you like, it's the biggest problem in this area of historical memory and this area of justice. Because people who were responsible for the communist terror, they weren't or aren't in prisons. They are in pension. They have they are living without problems in this new society. So many of them are members of new elite of the Czech Republic in the economic area, especially in the economic area. So many people from former secret services are very successful. And it's very bad, especially for victims of the communist regimes and their sons or daughters. And in nowadays in granddaughters and grandsons, because it's very bad, and it can be compared, for example, with the reconciliation with the Nazi regime. Mm-hmm. It's completely different. But the crimes of the communist regimes are clear, and we know so many about them. And so many crimes of the communist regime are very similar with the Nazi crimes against the humanity. I can mention only one thing. We have so many examples of that, but I can mention only one thing. The Ďáblice cemetery, the example of the Ďáblice cemetery.
3: Here in Prague, just for the listeners, Ďáblice is part of Prague.
2: Yeah, Ďáblice is part of Prague, and in the Ďáblice cemetery, there are places where were buried the remains of victims of the communist and also of the Nazi regime in the same place. It was secret place. I think it was crime against the humanity, because they were people, for example, member of their families who would like to bury them into family graves. But the remains of people who were executed or who were murdered by Nazi and also the communist regime are in the same place, in the shafts in Ďáblice cemetery, without burial, without humanity, and so on. And the I think it's a very good example about the crimes of Nazi and communist regime. We have the similar view on these crimes, but in our, for example, acts, in our legal and in our justice system, the communist and the Nazi regime are completely different in the results. It means we are fighting against the neo-Nazis and their propaganda. For example, we are taking to the court people who are responsible for the Nazi crimes. They are more than 90 years old. So, but it's great. Yeah, but in connection with the communist regime, prominence of the communist regime are without problems, without punishing, and I think it isn't in accordance with the justice.
3: It may seem pretty obvious from what you were just saying, but let me, in this part of the interview, ask you why it still matters. Because there are people who will say, you know, it's been more than 35 years since communism fell. I mean, you know, the people who were prominent then are old, very old, if they are not dead. Why bother? What would you say?
2: I think the problems are, we can discuss about it in two ways. The first way is the continuity of law. Mm-hmm. Because after the fall of the communism, the transformation was about economy, was about some creating of new institutions of the democratic state. But it was connected with the continuity of law. It means the communist law, which was constructed only for supporting the illegitimate communist totalitarian regime, was adopted in the new democratic Czechoslovakia and in the democratic Czech law system. And it's a very big problem. It means that it's impossible to punish people who were offenders and who are responsible for the communist crimes. The other way is that the communist regime was existing more than 40 years. And Nazi regime was about the 6 years. Oh, it isn't the same. So many people are, or they are feeling that they are responsible for example, so-called normalization. Because the normalization wasn't bloody like the 50s, but it was totalitarian regime with repression, with the state security service, and so we have so many cases about the violence of the communist regime against victims and against people who were against the communist rules. So, but the 40 years, it's so long to say that we can make a cut and be in a especially new situation. And it was very seen in the 90s. It's very bad to punish communist criminals, people who were communist prominence, when the judges are also responsible for
3: it. It's very difficult, yeah?
2: It was very difficult because the communist judges were also responsible for that. So it was a very big problem. And I think it's the same in our current situation.
3: But let me ask you, maybe slightly naively, but when we compare Nazi Germany, especially Nazi Germany, even though there were Nazi regimes elsewhere as well, they were facing, you know, after they lost the war in 1945, I mean, Germany was facing the same problem, obviously, with the judges, the laws. But the Nazi laws, the racial laws, for example, were completely cancelled, abolished. But after communism ended, we were changing the legal system, but not so brutally. And again, my question may be slightly naive. Why?
2: The situation in Germany after the Second World War was completely different. It was after the war. And I think the main role played the influence of the Western countries, United States and Great Britain, France and other Western countries. The situation after the so-called Velvet Revolution in the Czechoslovakia in 1989, it wasn't the situation after the war. The fall of communism was something like economical, social and completely cultural collapse. Mm-hmm. It wasn't win of the Western countries. It wasn't.
3: And it wasn't as bloody, of course.
2: It wasn't bloody. Yeah. Thank God.
3: Thank God.
2: Thank God. The problem of the, for example, reconciliation with the Nazi regime, it wasn't so great as we can discuss about. We can discuss about so many problems with, for example, connected with the Nazi judges and officers of Wehrmacht and so on. But after the war, the Second World War, and after the fall of Nazi regime, suicide of Adolf Hitler, the situation in Germany was terrible. It was paradoxically better how to cut the everything which was connected with the Nazi regime. But after the Velvet Revolution, so many people were discussed only about, for example, economy reform and political reforms. And the reconciliation with the communist regime and punishing of people who were criminals, offenders, and of the communist regime, it wasn't of the first stage, as I can say, if I can say it. After the 20, 30, and 37 years from the Velvet Revolution, we can see the consequences connected with these problematics, especially with the new generations who were born after the Velvet Revolution.
3: Could you be slightly more concrete? What sort of consequences are we talking about?
2: I very always discuss with the students or people who were born after the Velvet Revolution. And the first question from them is, how is it possible that the heads of the communist regime weren't condemned to the prisons? How is it possible that so many victims of the communist regime are still in very bad situation, not only economic, social situation, but also they are in the courts and they are talking about if they are innocent or non-innocent. It's connected with rehabilitations and restitution and so on. And my answer is that it can be very big problem in nearly future that so many young people can discuss about the communist regime in some, if I said, revised form and discuss about the communist regime in early 70s or 80s. It wasn't so bad regime because nobody was punished for doing, for example, the case of asanace. Mm-hmm. It means to push against the people to go away from the Czechoslovakia.
3: A forced exile.
2: It wasn't in accordance with our law.
3: Of communist Czechoslovakia.
2: It wasn't in accordance with the international law. But nobody was punished for it. People weren't victims of this act, in a rehabilitation process. So it might be very, very interesting for some people who can discuss with the young generation about the positive ways of communism, about the, for example, new communism or new Marxism, about the new possibilities, how to prove the communist ideas in our situation, because democracy is always in crisis. We have so many problems with politicians, with the results of election and so on, and it can be very, very bad for the youngest generation, because they don't know information and facts about the really existing of communist regime, and I think it can be dangerous for us for the future.
3: It actually reminded me what you are saying, how I was reporting on the May Day parade, of communist May Day parade in, I think it was 2001 in Letná, this park in Prague, and there was Jiřina Švorcová, the famous kind of Czech actress who was a staunch communist until the end. And I was listening to her speech and speeches of other communists, and I was listening to it, and I was just wondering, are these people, they were completely serious. They were talking about the communist regime as fair, equal, not this terrible capitalism that we have. I suppose my question is, how do you explain that to students when you speak to students today?
2: It's everything connected with the facts about the communist regime. If communists are talking about, for example, housing or healthcare during the communist regime, they are always using the false information about it. They are talking about the great healthcare in the Czechoslovakia.
3: About the good quality of the healthcare.
2: Quality of housing. It's very, very big topic of these days. Housing and the prices of flats, especially in Prague, but not only in Prague, in the Czech Republic. So I think the only way how to do it best in this area is to present facts about the communism, real facts, documents from this communist era, and discuss with the young people that the communist propaganda is very, very intensive and very successful, but completely false, without facts and without information. So I think it's the big role of the school, especially role of the universities in the Czech Republic, but also it's the one of the main role of the our Institute for Study of Totalitarian Regime, to present the real situation during the communist era, without propaganda, without ideology, only facts and information of concrete offenders of communist crimes and of concrete victims of the communist crimes. I think it's necessary to do it. It's only one way how to do it in the way of protecting of our society against the neo-communism or communism and something.
3: For me, I think about it as a kind of parallel about these two things. Democracy is in constant crisis. We have to live with that. There's always, one step away from some kind of disaster. And when it comes to this thinking about the past and educating young people, that it's a constant struggle. You have, or it's a constant work. I wouldn't call it a struggle. Would you agree with that?
2: Yes, definitely. As Winston Churchill said, bad things about the democracy, but the democracy is the best system of our for our livings. I hope it's only way how to explain the problems of democracy. Education is the best point how to do it, how to educate people, not only youngest generation, I must say, also people who were living in the communist regime. Because during the communist regime, I think we must say that the communist propaganda was very successful. And so many people are very surprised that they are hearing about the facts about the communism, not only in political way or not only in the area of repression or terror, but also in the economic or social systems. They are very surprised because their memory is completely different. They are talking about some propaganda things from the communist era, not about the facts. As I said, about the healthcare, I think it can be a very good example that the healthcare was quality and very cheap, and it isn't true. We know about it, so many things about it. How was it different for example, prominence of communist regime and ordinary people? And on the other side, how was it problematic with the paying for some in hospitals and mm-hmm. so on. Education, it's the biggest point to do it, how to do it good for every people, not only in the Czech Republic. I think it's necessary to present these facts and things about the communist regime also people in Western countries. As I said, so many people in Western countries, they don't have good information about the communist regime and communist era. They are only seeing the communist parties in their countries. They are only hearing about some things about the communism, but not really facts. For example, yesterday or 2 years, two days ago, some students from France with their professors are coming. Were coming mm-hmm. in our seat here in our Archa building. And we were talking about the Velvet Revolution, so-called Velvet Revolution in Czechoslovakia in 1989, and about the communist regime. And not only students from France, but also their professors are very surprised, because in France, the education about communism is close to zero, I must say. they were very surprised hearing about execution of opponents of the communist regime, people who were murdering during the communist regime in prisons, and people who were who were victims of the communist terror. And I think it's necessary to inform not only a new generation in Czech Republic and people in Czech Republic, but also people in Western countries what it was and what is communism.
1: That was Kamil Nedvědický, first deputy director of the Institute for the Study of Totalitarian Regimes in Prague. You can hear the full version of this conversation on Czechcast, the podcast in English about all things Czech, available on all major podcast platforms. And of course, you can find more news and stories about Czechia at radio.cz. I'm Vít Pohanka, and thank you for listening to the weekend edition of Czechia in 30 minutes.
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1: Hello and welcome to the weekend edition of Czechia in 30 minutes. I'm Vít Pohanka and thank you for tuning in. More than 35 years after the fall of communism in Czechoslovakia, why does it still matter to study that period today? In the following conversation, I speak with Kamil Nedvědický, first deputy director of the Institute for the Study of Totalitarian Regimes in Prague. We talk about justice after 1989 and why understanding the past still matters for younger generations today.
2: I am a lawyer, I am a specialist in legal history and also in the law, polit law in the Czech Republic or European context. It means I was working for the ministries, for the Ministry of Interior of the Czech Republic in the area of asylum and migration policy, and in the Ministry of Justice in area of crime policy, prisoning and probation and so on. And nowadays I'm the first deputy director in the Institute for Study of Totalitarian Regimes. It means I'm in the role of the manager of the statutory deputy of the director of our institution.
1: As you mentioned, you trained as a lawyer, but you worked for different ministries. So what brought you here?
2: It's simple. When I was a student in the university, in the law faculty of the Charles University, one of my specializations was legal history. And it was lucky for me that more than 1.5 years of my studies in the law faculty of the Charles University was about the legal history. It was ended by the state exams. So I can say that I'm also a specialist in this area. It isn't only my hobby, it's also my specialization, the legal history, the history of law, the history of the Czech and Czechoslovak law and the European and the global context of its problematics.
1: Just one little thing, you are from Třebíč, right?
2: Yes.
1: Because I'm from Žďár nad Sázavou.
2: Yeah, so we are both I know very well Žďár nad Sázavou.
1: Vysočina region. So, do you ever come back to Vysočina?
2: Yes, I love it because it's my hometown and I love whole Czech and Moravian Highlands or Vysočina, as you said. And I know very, very good and very well Třebíč and also Žďár nad Sázavou, beautiful UNESCO city on the list of UNESCO heritage. So it's close to my heart to be there.
1: Back to your job, you mentioned migration, for example. How did your previous study kind of shape your view? And now I'm asking specifically about communism.
2: I think everything is connected because the problematics of asylum or migration is close to the problematics of human rights and also the problematics of security. It's about the security of the state, security of the society, but also it's connected with refugees, people who are coming from other countries and they are fighting or looking for help from state authorities in other countries. It's connected with human rights, for example, the rights of people who are in bad situation, not only economic or social situation, but also in other bad situations, for example, family reunification and so on. The problematics of history of the 20th century, the communism and also the Nazi regime, it's very close to migration because so many people were refugees from the communist party, the communist states like Czechoslovakia. So many people during the Nazi regime and also during the communist regime were escaping from home countries to other countries and they were looking for help from Western democratic states. So I think everything is close to the problematics of the totalitarian regimes of 20th century. And on the other part, from my studies and from the early beginning of the Institute of Study of Totalitarian Regimes, I was in close cooperation with this institution. I was writing articles to books, charters to books, or I was speaker in a conference organized by Institute for Study of Totalitarian Regime. So I was outside this institution, but very close to historians and very, very close to problematics, which is connected with the Institute for Study of Totalitarian Regimes.
1: Just before we started the interview, you mentioned there's going to be an exposition, as I understand, a museum kind of, where there will be together Nazism and communism kind of presented, how we remember them. I know it might seem pretty obvious, but what would you say were the similarities between these two totalitarian systems and what were the differences?
2: It isn't museum, because the museum isn't in our act about mm-hmm. our institution. We have so many possibilities how to research about the Nazi regime and communism, but we don't have the museum exhibition. It will be only exhibition, but I think it's very necessary to do it in this area, because the Nazi regime and also the communist regime, it's in our historical memory of mm-hmm. the Czech nation. It's difference between the Czech Republic and, for example, France or Italy, because Western countries, they don't have experience with the communist regime. So it's very bad for discussions, for example, between our representatives from the Czech Republic and people from Western universities or Western institutions about the similarity between the communist and Nazi regime, because they don't know more information about the communist terror, repression and resistance against the communist regime. So I think it's a big deal for us and big challenge for us to explain the problematics of the communist regime to people in Western countries and to show them how similar was the behavior of the communist regime with the behavior of the Nazi regime. It means how similar were their, for example, members of the secret services and their behavior against the victims or people who were in troubles because they are fighting for freedom or because they origin, for example.
1: Let me just mention, I actually did a program a few years ago about East Germany, and I actually started with Prora. It's this complex that was used as a huge kind of recreation null center for workers in Nazi Germany. And now they are trying to reconstruct it. They are trying to make it into apartments. It's on the Baltic coast, on the Regen. And why I mentioned that, what was very interesting is that while Nazi Germany ended in the western part of that country as a totalitarian regime, obviously the eastern part of Germany continued under totalitarian regime. And I never realized how many Stasi, the secret police members there were. I mean, they were like 10 times, I think, compared to the population. Why this long introduction? Obviously, in Czechoslovakia, later Czech Republic, obviously, we didn't have such a strong STB secret police, I think, as in Germany. Yet, do you think something of that totalitarian regime still survives in the society? Specifically, I'm asking you as a lawyer and about respect to laws.
2: Yeah, I think it's very, very strange. As you mentioned in the German example, is quite different from the Czech,
1: yeah,
2: Slovak and Polish and Baltic states and so on. I think the non-reconciliation with the totalitarian regime in the Czech Republic or Czechoslovakia, if you like, it's the biggest problem in this area of historical memory, in this area of justice. Because people who were responsible for the communist terror, they aren't in prisons. They are in pension. They have they are living without problems in this new society. So many of them are members of new elite of the Czech Republic in the economic area, especially in the economic area. So many people from former secret services are very successful. And it's very bad, especially for victims of the communist regimes and their sons or daughters. And in nowadays in granddaughters and grandsons, because it's very bad, and it can't be compared, for example, with the reconciliation with the Nazi regime. Mm-hmm. It's completely different. But the crimes of the communist regimes are clear, and we know so many about them. And so many crimes of the communist regime are very similar with the Nazi crimes against the humanity. I can mention only one thing. We have so many examples of that, but I can mention only one thing. The Ďáblice cemetery, the example of the Ďáblice cemetery.
3: Here in Prague, just for the listeners, Ďáblice is part of Prague.
2: Yeah, Ďáblice is part of Prague, and in the Ďáblice cemetery, there are places where were buried the remains of victims of the communist and also of the Nazi regime in the same place. It was secret place. I think it was crime against the humanity, because they were people, for example, member of their families who would like to bury them into family graves. But the remains of people who were executed or who were murdered by Nazi and also the communist regime are in the same place, in the shafts in Ďáblice cemetery, without burial, without humanity, and so on. And I think it's a very good example about the crimes of Nazi and communist regime. We have the similar view on these crimes, but in our, for example, acts, in our legal and in our justice system, the communist and the Nazi regime are completely different in the results. It means we are fighting against the neo-Nazis and their propaganda. For example, we are taking to the court people who are responsible for the Nazi crimes. They are more than 90 years old. So, but it's great. Yeah, but in connection with the communist regime, prominence of the communist regime are without problems, without punishing, and I think it isn't in accordance with the justice.
3: It may seem pretty obvious from what you were just saying, but let me, in this part of the interview, ask you why it still matters. Because there are people who will say, you know, it's been more than 35 years since communism fell. I mean, you know, the people who were prominent then are old, very old, if they are not dead. Why bother? What would you say?
2: I think the problems are, we can discuss about it in two ways. The first way is the continuity of law. Mm-hmm. Because after the fall of the communism, the transformation was about economy, was about some creating of new institutions of the democratic state. But it was connected with the continuity of law. It means the communist law, which was construct only for supporting the illegitimate communist totalitarian regime, was adopted in the new democratic Czechoslovakia and in the democratic Czech law system. And it's a very big problem. It means that it's impossible to punish people who were offenders and who are responsible for the communist crimes. The other way is that the communist regime was existing more than 40 years. The Nazi regime was about the 6 years. Oh, it isn't the same. So many people are feeling that they are responsible for example, so-called normalization. Because the normalization wasn't bloody like the 50s, but it was totalitarian regime with repression, with the state security service, and so we have so many cases about the violence of the communist regime against victims and against people who were against the communist rules. So, but the 40 years, it's so long to say that we can make a cut and be in a especially new situation. And it was very seen in the 90s. It's very bad to punish communist criminals, people who were communist prominents, when the judges are also responsible for
3: it. It's very difficult, yeah?
2: It was very difficult because the communist judges were also responsible for that. So it was a very big problem. And I think it's the same in our current situation.
3: But let me ask you, maybe slightly naively, but when we compare Nazi Germany, especially Nazi Germany, even though there were Nazi regimes elsewhere as well, they were facing, you know, after they lost the war in 1945, I mean, Germany was facing the same problem, obviously, with the judges, the laws. But the Nazi laws, the racial laws, for example, were completely cancelled, abolished. But after communism ended, we were changing the legal system, but not so brutally. And again, my question may be slightly naive. Why?
2: The situation in Germany after the Second World War was completely different. It was after the war. And I think the main role played the influence of the Western countries, United States and Great Britain, France and other Western countries. The situation after the so-called Velvet Revolution in the Czechoslovakia in 1989, it wasn't the situation after the war. The fall of communism was something like economical, social and completely cultural collapse. Mm-hmm. It wasn't win of the Western countries. It wasn't.
3: And it wasn't as bloody, of course.
2: It wasn't bloody. Yeah. Thank God.
3: Thank God.
2: Thank God. The problem of the, for example, reconciliation with the Nazi regime, it wasn't so great as we can discuss about. We can discuss about so many problems with, for example, connected with the Nazi judges and officers of Wehrmacht and so on. But after Second World War and after the fall of Nazi regime, suicide of Adolf Hitler, the situation in Germany was terrible. It was paradoxically better how to cut the everything which was connected with the Nazi regime. But after the Velvet Revolution, so many people were discussed only about, for example, economy reform and political reforms, and the reconciliation with the communist regime and punishing of people who were criminals, offenders, and of the communist regime. It wasn't of the first stage, as I can say, if I can say it. And after the 20, 30, and 37 years from the Velvet Revolution, we can see the consequences connected with these problematics, especially with the new generations who were born after the Velvet Revolution.
3: Could you be slightly more concrete? What sort of consequences are we talking about?
2: I very always discuss with the students or people who were born after the Velvet Revolution. And the first question from them is, how is it possible that the heads of the communist regime weren't condemned to the prisons? How is it possible that so many victims of the communist regime are still in very bad situation, not only economic, social situation, but also they are in the courts and they are talking about if they are innocent or non-innocent. It's connected with rehabilitations and restitution and so on. And my answer is that it can be very big problem in nearly future that so many young people can discuss about the communist regime in some, if I said, revised form and discuss about the communist regime in early 70s or 80s. It wasn't so bad regime because nobody was punished for doing, for example, the case of asanace. Mm-hmm. It means to push against the people to go away from the Czechoslovakia.
3: A forced exile, basically.
2: Forced exile. It wasn't in accordance with our law.
3: Even in the laws of communist Czechoslovakia.
2: It wasn't in accordance with the international law. But nobody was punished for it. People weren't victims of this act, weren't in a rehabilitation process. So it might be very, very interesting for some people who can discuss with the young generation about the positive ways of communism, about the, for example, new communism or new Marxism, about the new possibilities, how to prove the communist ideas in our situation, because democracy is always in crisis. You know, we have so many problems with politicians, with the results of election, and so on, and it can be very, very bad for the youngest generation because they don't know information and facts about the really existing of communist regime, and I think it can be dangerous for us for the future.
3: It actually reminded me what you are saying, how I was reporting on the May Day parade, of communist May Day parade in I think it was 2001 in Letná. I mean, this park in Prague, and there was Jiřina Švorcová, the famous kind of Czech actress who was a staunch communist until the end. And I was listening to her speech and speeches of other communists, and I was listening to it, and I was just wondering, I mean, are these people, they were completely serious. They were talking about the communist regime as fair, you know, equal, not this terrible capitalism that we have. I suppose my question is, how do you explain that to students when you speak to students today?
2: It's everything connected with the facts about the communist regime. If communists are talking about, for example, housing or healthcare during the communist regime, they are always using the false information about it. They are talking about the great healthcare in the Czechoslovakia.
3: About the good quality of the healthcare.
2: The quality of housing. I think it's a very, very big topic of these days. Housing and the prices of flats, especially in Prague, but not only in Prague, in the Czech Republic. So I think the only way how to do it best in this area is to present facts about the communism, real facts, documents from these communist era, and discuss with the young people that the communist propaganda is very, very intensive and very successful, but completely false, without facts and without information. So I think it's the big role of the school, especially a role of the universities in the Czech Republic, but also it's the one of the main role of the our Institute for Study of Totalitarian Regime, to present the real situation during the communist era, without propaganda, without ideology, only facts and information of concrete offenders of communist crimes and of concrete victims of the communist crimes. I think it's necessary to do it. It's only, in my opinion, it's only one way how to do it in the way of protecting of our society against the neo-communism or communism and something.
3: For me, I think about it as a kind of parallel about these two things. I mean, democracy is in constant crisis. We have to live with that. There's always, you know, one step away from some kind of disaster. And when it comes to this thinking about the past and educating young people, that it's a constant struggle. You have, or it's a constant work. I wouldn't call it a struggle. Would you agree with that?
2: Yes, definitely. As Winston Churchill said, bad things about the democracy, but the democracy is the best system of our for our livings. I hope it's only way how to explain the problems of democracy. Education is the best point how to do it, how to educate people, not only youngest generation, I must say, also people who were living in the communist regime. Because during the communist regime, I think we must say that the communist propaganda was very successful. And so many people are very surprised that they are hearing about the facts about the communism, not only in political way or not only in the area of repression or terror, but also in the economic or social systems. They are very surprised because their memory is completely different. They are talking about some propaganda things from the communist era, not about the facts. As I said, about the healthcare, I think it can be a very good example that the healthcare was quality and very cheap, and it isn't true. We know about it, so many things about it. How was it different for example, prominence of communist regime and ordinary people? And on the other side, how was it problematic with the paying for some in hospitals and mm-hmm. so on. Education, it's the biggest point to do it, how to do it good for every people, not only in the Czech Republic. I think it's necessary to present these facts and things about the communist regime also people in Western countries. As I said, so many people in Western countries, they don't have good information about the communist regime and communist era. They are only seeing the communist parties in their countries. They are only hearing about some things about the communism, but not really facts. For example, yesterday or 2 years, two days ago, some students from France with their professors were coming mm-hmm. in our seat here in Archa building. And we were talking about the Velvet Revolution, so-called Velvet Revolution in Czechoslovakia in 1989, and about the communist regime. And not only students from France, but also their professors are very surprised, because in France, the education about communism is close to zero, I must say. They were very surprised hearing about execution of opponents of the communist regime, people who were murdering during the communist regime in prisons, and people who were victims of the communist terror. And I think it's necessary to inform not only a new generation in Czech Republic and people in Czech Republic, but also people in Western countries what it was and what is communism.
1: That was Kamil Nedvědický, first deputy director of the Institute for the Study of Totalitarian Regimes in Prague. You can hear the full version of this conversation on Czechcast, the podcast in English about all things Czech, available on all major podcast platforms. And of course, you can find more news and stories about Czechia at radio.cz. I'm Vít Pohanka, and thank you for listening to the weekend edition of Czechia in 30 minutes.
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1: Hello and welcome to the weekend edition of Czechia in 30 minutes. I'm Vít Pohanka and thank you for tuning in. More than 35 years after the fall of communism in Czechoslovakia, why does it still matter to study that period today? In the following conversation, I speak with Kamil Nedvědický, first deputy director of the Institute for the Study of Totalitarian Regimes in Prague. We talk about justice after 1989 and why understanding the past still matters for younger generations today.
2: I am a lawyer, I am a specialist in legal history and also in the law, valid law in the Czech Republic or European context. It means I was working for the ministries, for the Ministry of Interior of the Czech Republic in the area of asylum and migration policy, and in the Ministry of Justice in area of crime policy, prisoning and probation and so on. And nowadays I'm the first deputy director in the Institute for Study of Totalitarian Regimes. It means I'm in the role of the manager of the statutory deputy of the director of our institution.
1: As you mentioned, you trained as a lawyer, but you worked for different ministries. So what brought you here?
2: It's simple. When I was a student in the university, in the law faculty of the Charles University, one of my specialization was legal history. And it was lucky for me that more than 1.5 years of my studies in the law faculty of the Charles University was about the legal history. It was ended by the state exams. So I can say that I'm also a specialist in this area. It isn't only my hobby, it's also my specialization, the legal history, the history of law, the history of the Czech and Czechoslovak law and the European and the global context of its problematics.
1: Just one little thing, you are from Třebíč, right?
2: Yes, yes.
1: Because I'm from Žďár nad Sázavou.
2: Yeah, so we are both I know very well Žďár nad Sázavou.
1: Vysočina region. So, do you ever come back to Vysočina?
2: Yes, I love it because it's my hometown and I love whole Czech and Moravian Highlands or Vysočina, as you said. And I know very, very good and very well Třebíč and also Žďár nad Sázavou, beautiful UNESCO city on the list of UNESCO heritage. So it's close to my heart to be there.
1: But back to your job, as you mentioned migration, for example, how did your previous study kind of shape your view? And now I'm asking specifically about communism.
2: I think everything is connected because the problematics of asylum or migration is close to the problematics of human rights and also the problematics of security. It's about the security of the state, security of the society, but also it's connected with refugees, people who are coming from other countries and they are fighting or looking for help from state authorities in other countries. It's connected with human rights, for example, the rights of people who are in bad situation, not only economic or social situation, but also in other bad situations, for example, family reunification and so on. And the problematics of history of the 20th century, the communism and also the Nazi regime, it's very close to migration because so many people were refugees from the communist part, the communist states like Czechoslovakia. So many people during the Nazi regime and also during the communist regime were escaping from home countries to other countries and they were looking for help from Western democratic states. So I think everything is close to the problematics of the totalitarian regimes of 20th century. And on the other part, from my studies and from the early beginning of the Institute of Study of Totalitarian Regimes, I was in close cooperation with this institution. I was writing articles to books, charters to books, or I was speaker in a conference organized by Institute for Study of Totalitarian Regime. So I was outside this institution, but very close to historians and very, very close to problematics, which is connected with the Institute for Study of Totalitarian Regimes.
1: Just before we started the interview, you mentioned there's going to be an exposition, as I understand, a museum kind of, where there will be together Nazism and communism kind of presented, how we remember them. I know it might seem pretty obvious, but what would you say were the similarities between these two totalitarian systems and what were the differences?
2: It isn't a museum because the museum isn't in our act about mm-hmm. our institution. We have so many possibilities how to research about the Nazi regime and communism, but we don't have the museum exhibition. It will be only exhibition, but I think it's necessary to do it in this area because the Nazi regime and also the communist regime, it's in our historical memory of mm-hmm. the Czech nation. It's difference between the Czech Republic and, for example, France or Italy, because Western countries, they don't have experience with the communist regime. So it's very bad for discussions, for example, between our representatives from the Czech Republic and people from Western universities or Western institutions about the similarity between the communist and Nazi regime. Because they don't know more information about the communist terror, repression and resistance against the communist regime. So I think it's a big deal for us and big challenge for us to explain the problematics of the communist regime to people in Western countries and to show them how similar was the behavior of the communist regime with the behavior of the Nazi regime. It means how similar were their, for example, members of the secret services and their behavior against the victims or people who were in troubles because they are fighting for freedom or because they origin, for example.
1: Let me just mention, I actually did a program a few years ago about East Germany and I actually started with Prora. It's this complex that was used as a huge kind of recreation null center for workers in Nazi Germany. And they are trying to reconstruct it. They are trying to make it into apartments. It's on the Baltic coasts, on the Rügen. And why I mentioned that, what was very interesting is that while Nazi Germany ended in the western part of that country as a totalitarian regime, obviously the eastern part of Germany continued under totalitarian regime. And I never realized how many Stasi, the secret police members there were. I mean, they were like 10 times, I think, compared to the population. Why this long introduction? Obviously, in Czechoslovakia, later Czech Republic, obviously, we didn't have such a strong STB secret police, I think, as in Germany. Yet, do you think something of that totalitarian regime still survives in the society? Specifically, I'm asking you as a lawyer and about respect to laws.
2: Yeah, I think it's very, very strange. As you mentioned in the German example, is quite different from the Czech, Slovak, and Polish, and Baltic states, and so on. I think the non-reconciliation with the totalitarian regime in the Czech Republic or Czechoslovakia, if you like, it's the biggest problem in this area of historical memory and this area of justice. Because people who were responsible for the communist terror, they weren't or aren't in prisons. They are in pension. They have they are living without problems in this new society. So many of them are members of new elite of the Czech Republic in the economic area, especially in the economic area. So many people from former secret services are very successful. And it's very bad, especially for victims of the communist regimes and their sons or daughters. And in nowadays in granddaughters and grandsons, because it's very bad, and it can be compared, for example, with the reconciliation with the Nazi regime. Mm-hmm. It's completely different. But the crimes of the communist regimes are clear, and we know so many about them, and so many crimes of the communist regime are very similar with the Nazi crimes against the humanity. I can mention only one thing. We have so many examples of that, but I can mention only one thing. The Ďáblice cemetery, the example of the Ďáblice cemetery.
3: Here in Prague, just for the listeners, Ďáblice is part of Prague.
2: Yeah, Ďáblice is part of Prague, and in the Ďáblice cemetery, there are places where were buried the remains of victims of the communist and also of the Nazi regime in the same place. It was secret place. I think it was crime against the humanity, because they were people, for example, member of their families who would like to bury them into family graves. But the remains of people who were executed or who were murdered by Nazi and also the communist regime are in the same place, in the shafts in Ďáblice cemetery, without burial, without humanity, and so on. And the I think it's a very good example about the crimes of Nazi and communist regime. We have the similar view on these crimes, but in our, for example, acts, in our legal and in our justice system, the communist and the Nazi regime are completely different in the results. It means we are fighting against the neo-Nazis and their propaganda. For example, we are taking to the court people who are responsible for the Nazi crimes. They are more than 90 years old. So, but it's great. Yeah, but in connection with the communist regime, prominence of the communist regime are without problems, without punishing. And I think it isn't in accordance with the justice.
3: It may seem pretty obvious from what you were just saying, but let me, in this part of the interview, ask you why it still matters. Because there are people who will say, you know, it's been more than 35 years since communism fell. I mean, you know, the people who were prominent then are old, very old, if they are not dead. Why bother? What would you say?
2: I think the problems are, we can discuss about it in two ways. The first way is the continuity of law, mm-hmm. because after the fall of the communism, the transformation was about economy, was about some creating of new institutions of the democratic state. But it was connected with the continuity of law. It means the communist law, which was constructed only for supporting the illegitimate communist totalitarian regime, was adopted in the new democratic Czechoslovakia and in the new democratic Czech law system. And it's a very big problem. It means that it's impossible to punish people who were offenders and who are responsible for the communist crimes. The other way is that the communist regime was existing more than 40 years. And Nazi regime was about the 6 years. Oh, it isn't the same. So many people are feeling that they are responsible for example, so-called normalization. Because the normalization wasn't bloody like the 50s, but it was totalitarian regime with repression, with state security service, and so we have so many cases about the violence of the communist regime against victims and against people who were against the communist rules. So, but the 40 years, it's so long to say that we can make a cut and be in a especially new situation. And it was very seen in the 90s. It's very bad to punish communist criminals, people who were communist prominence, when the judges are also responsible for
3: it. It's very difficult, yeah? It was very difficult to do that.
2: It was very difficult because the communist judges were also responsible for that. So it was a very big problem. And I think it's the same in our current situation.
3: But let me ask you, maybe slightly naively, but when we compare Nazi Germany, especially Nazi Germany, even though there were Nazi regimes elsewhere as well, they were facing, you know, after they lost the war in 1945, I mean, Germany was facing the same problem, obviously, with the judges, the laws. But the Nazi laws, the racial laws, for example, were completely cancelled, abolished. But after communism ended, we were changing the legal system, but not so brutally. And again, my question may be slightly naive. Why?
2: The situation in Germany after the Second World War was completely different. It was after the war, and I think the main role played the influence of the Western countries, United States and Great Britain, France and other Western countries. The situation after the so-called Velvet Revolution in the Czechoslovakia in 1989, it wasn't the situation after the war. The fall of communism was something like economical, social and completely cultural collapse. It wasn't the win of the Western countries. It wasn't...
3: And it wasn't as bloody, of course.
2: It wasn't bloody. Yeah. Thank God.
3: Thank God.
2: Thank God. The problem of the, for example, reconciliation with the Nazi regime, it wasn't so great as we can discuss about. We can discuss about so many problems with, for example, connected with the Nazi judges and officers of Wehrmacht and so on. But after the war, the Second World War, and after the fall of Nazi regime, suicide of Adolf Hitler, the situation in Germany was terrible. It was paradoxically better how to cut the everything which was connected with the Nazi regime. But after the Velvet Revolution, so many people were discussed only about for example, economy reform and political reforms, and the reconciliation with the communist regime and punishing of people who were criminals, offenders, and of the communist regime. It wasn't of the first stage, as I can say, if I can say it. After the 20, 30, and 37 years from the Velvet Revolution, we can see the consequences connected with these problematics, especially with the new generations who were born after the Velvet Revolution.
3: Could you be slightly more concrete? What sort of consequences are we talking about?
2: I very always discuss with the students or people who were born after the Velvet Revolution. And the first question from them is, how is it possible that the heads of the communist regime weren't condemned to the prisons? How is it possible that so many victims of the communist regime are still in very bad situation, not only economic, social situation, but also they are in the courts and they are talking about if they are innocent or non-innocent. It's connected with rehabilitations and restitution and so on. And my answer is that it can be very big problem in nearly future that so many young people can discuss about the communist regime in some, if I said, revised form, and discuss about the communist regime in early 70s or 80s, it wasn't so bad regime because nobody was punished for doing, for example, the case of Asanace. Mm-hmm. It means to push against the people to go away from the Czechoslovakia.
3: A forced exile, basically.
2: Forced exile. It wasn't in accordance with our law.
3: Even in the laws of communist Czechoslovakia.
2: It wasn't in accordance with the international law. But nobody was punished for it. People weren't victims of this act, weren't in a rehabilitation process. So it might be very, very interesting for some people who can discuss with the young generation about the positive ways of communism, about the, for example, new communism or new Marxism, about the new possibilities, how to prove the communist ideas in our situation, because democracy is always in crisis. You know, we have so many problems with politicians, with the results of election, and so on. And it can be very, very bad for the youngest generation because they don't know information and facts about the really existing of communist regime. And I think it can be dangerous for us for the future.
3: It actually reminded me what you are saying, how I was reporting on the May Day parade, of communist May Day parade in, I think it was 2001 in Letná, I mean, in this park in Prague, and there was Jiřina Švorcová, the famous kind of Czech actress who was a staunch communist until the end. And I was listening to her speech and speeches of other communists, and I was listening to it, and I was just wondering, I mean, are these people, they were completely serious. They were talking about the communist regime as fair, you know, equal, not this terrible capitalism that we have. I suppose my question is, how do you explain that to students when you speak to students today?
2: It's everything connected with the facts about the communist regime. If communists are talking about, for example, housing or healthcare during the communist regime, they are always using the false information about it. They are talking about the great healthcare in the Czechoslovakia.
3: About the good quality of the healthcare.
2: And the quality of housing. I think it's a very, very big topic of these days. Housing and the prices of flats, especially in Prague, but not only in Prague, in the Czech Republic. So I think the only way how to do it best in this area is to present facts about the communism, real facts, documents from this communist era, and discuss with the young people that the communist propaganda is very, very intensive and very successful, but completely false, without facts and without information. So I think it's the big role of the school, especially role of the universities in the Czech Republic, but also it's the one of the main role of the our Institute for Study of Totalitarian Regime, to present the real situation during the communist era, without propaganda, without ideology, only facts and information of concrete offenders of communist crimes and of concrete victims of the communist crimes. I think it's necessary to do it. It's only, in my opinion, it's only one way how to do it in the way of protecting of our society against the neo-communism or communism and something.
3: For me, I think about it as a kind of parallel about these two things. I mean, democracy is in constant crisis. We have to live with that. There's always, you know, one step away from some kind of disaster. And when it comes to this thinking about the past and educating young people, that it's a constant struggle. You have, or it's a constant work. I wouldn't call it a struggle. Would you agree with that?
2: Yes, definitely. As Winston Churchill said, bad things about the democracy, but the democracy is the best system of our for our
3: bats.
2: Livings.
3: Yeah,
2: yeah. I hope it's only way how to explain the problems of democracy. Education is the best point how to do it, how to educate people, not only youngest generation, I must say, also people who were living in the communist regime. Because during the communist regime, I think we must say that the communist propaganda was very successful. And so many people are very surprised that they are hearing about the facts about the communism, not only in political way or not only in the area of repression or terror, but also in the economic or social systems. They are very surprised because their memory is completely different. They are talking about some propaganda things from the communist era, not about the facts. As I said, about the healthcare, I think it can be a very good example that the healthcare was quality and very cheap, and it isn't true. We know about it, so many things about it. How was it different for example, prominence of communist regime and ordinary people? And on the other side, how was it problematic with the paying for some in hospitals and mm-hmm. so on. Education, it's the biggest point to do it, how to do it good for every people, not only in the Czech Republic. I think it's necessary to present these facts and things about the communist regime also people in Western countries. As I said, so many people in Western countries, they don't have good information about the communist regime and communist era. They are only seeing the communist parties in their countries. They are only hearing about some things about the communism, but not really facts. For example, yesterday or two days ago, some students from France with their professors were coming mm-hmm. in our seat here in Archa building. And we were talking about the Velvet Revolution, so-called Velvet Revolution in Czechoslovakia in 1989, and about the communist regime. And not only students from France, but also their professors are very surprised, because in France, the education about communism is close to zero, I must say. they were very surprised hearing about execution of opponents of the communist regime. People who were murdering during the communist regime in prisons, and people who were victims of the communist terror, and I think it's necessary to inform not only a new generation in Czech Republic and people in Czech Republic, but also people in Western countries what it was and what is communism.
1: That was Kamil Nedvědický, first deputy director of the Institute for the Study of Totalitarian Regimes in Prague. You can hear the full version of this conversation on Czechcast, the podcast in English about all things Czech, available on all major podcast platforms. And of course, you can find more news and stories about Czechia at radio.cz. I'm Vít Pohanka, and thank you for listening to the weekend edition of Czechia in 30 minutes.
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1: Hello and welcome to the weekend edition of Czechia in 30 minutes. I'm Vít Pohanka and thank you for tuning in. More than 35 years after the fall of communism in Czechoslovakia, why does it still matter to study that period today? In the following conversation, I speak with Kamil Nedvědický, first deputy director of the Institute for the Study of Totalitarian Regimes in Prague. We talk about justice after 1989 and why understanding the past still matters for younger generations today.
2: I am a lawyer, I am a specialist in legal history and also in the law, valid law in the Czech Republic or European context. It means I was working for the ministries, for the Ministry of Interior of the Czech Republic in the area of asylum and migration policy, and in the Ministry of Justice in area of crime policy, prisoning and probation and so on. And nowadays I'm the first deputy director in the Institute for Study of Totalitarian Regimes. It means I'm in the role of the manager of the statutory deputy of the director of our institution.
1: As you mentioned, you trained as a lawyer, but you worked for different ministries. So what brought you here?
2: It's simple. When I was a student in the university, in the law faculty of the Charles University, one of my specializations was legal history. And it was lucky for me that more than 1.5 years of my studies in the law faculty of the Charles University was about the legal history. It was ended by the state exams. So I can say that I'm also a specialist in this area. It isn't only my hobby, it's also my specialization, the legal history, the history of law, the history of the Czech and Czechoslovak law and the European and the global context of its problematics.
1: Just one little thing, you are from Třebíč, right?
2: Yes.
1: Because I'm from Žďár nad Sázavou.
2: Yeah, I know very well Žďár nad Sázavou.
1: So, do you ever come back to Vysočina?
2: Yes, I love it because it's my hometown and I love whole Czech and Moravian Highlands or Vysočina, as you said. And I know very, very good and very well Třebíč and also Žďár nad Sázavou, beautiful UNESCO city on the list of UNESCO heritage. So it's close to my heart to be there.
1: Back to your job, as you mentioned migration, for example, how did your previous study kind of shape your view? And now I'm asking specifically about communism.
2: I think everything is connected because the problematics of asylum or migration is close to the problematics of human rights and also the problematics of security. It's about the security of the state, security of the society, but also it's connected with refugees, people who are coming from other countries and they are fighting or looking for help from state authorities in other countries. It's connected with the human rights, for example, the rights of people who are in bad situation, not only economic or social situation, but also in other bad situations, for example, family reunification and so on. The problematics of history of the 20th century, the communism and also the Nazi regime, it's very close to migration because so many people were refugees from the communist states like Czechoslovakia. So many people during the Nazi regime and also during the communist regime were escaping from home countries to other countries, and they were looking for help from Western democratic states. So I think everything is close to the problematics of the totalitarian regimes of 20th century. And on the other part, from my studies and from the early beginning of the Institute of Study of Totalitarian Regimes, I was in close cooperation with this institution. I was writing articles to books, charters to books, or I was speaker in a conference organized by Institute for Study of Totalitarian Regime. So I was outside this institution, but very close to historians and very, very close to problematics, which is connected with the Institute for Study of Totalitarian Regimes.
1: Just before we started the interview, you mentioned there's going to be an exposition, as I understand, a museum kind of, where there will be together Nazism and communism kind of presented, how we remember them. I know it might seem pretty obvious, but what would you say were the similarities between these two totalitarian systems and what were the differences?
2: It isn't a museum because the museum isn't in our act about mm-hmm. our institution. We have so many possibilities how to research about the Nazi regime and communism, but we don't have the museum exhibition. It will be only exhibition, but I think it's necessary to do it in this area because the Nazi regime and also the communist regime, it's in our historical memory of mm-hmm. the Czech nation. It's difference between the Czech Republic and, for example, France or Italy, because Western countries, they don't have experience with the communist regime. So it's very bad for discussions, for example, between our representatives from the Czech Republic and people from Western universities or Western institutions about the similarity between the communist and Nazi regime. Because they don't know more information about the communist terror, repression and resistance against the communist regime. So I think it's a big deal for us and big challenge for us to explain the problematics of the communist regime to people in Western countries and to show them how similar was the behavior of the communist regime with the behavior of the Nazi regime. It means how similar were they are, for example, as members of the secret services and their behavior against the victims or people who were in troubles because they are fighting for freedom or because they origin, for example.
1: Let me just mention, I actually did a program a few years ago about East Germany and I actually started with Prora. It's this complex that was used as a huge kind of recreation center for workers in Nazi Germany. And now they are trying to reconstruct it. They are trying to make it into apartments. It's on the Baltic coasts on the Rügen. And why I mentioned that, what was very interesting is that while Nazi Germany ended in the western part of that country as a totalitarian regime, obviously the eastern part of Germany continued under totalitarian regime. And I never realized how many Stasi, the secret police members there were. I mean, they were like 10 times, I think, compared to the population. Why this long introduction? Obviously, in Czechoslovakia, later Czech Republic, obviously, we didn't have such a strong STB secret police, I think, as in Germany. Yet, do you think something of that totalitarian regime still survives in the society? Specifically, I'm asking you as a lawyer and about respect to laws.
2: Yeah, I think it's very, very strange. As you mentioned in the German example, is quite different from the Czech,
1: yeah,
2: Slovak and Polish and Baltic states and so on. I think the non-reconciliation with the totalitarian regime in the Czech Republic or Czechoslovakia, if you like, it's the biggest problem in this area of historical memory and this area of justice. Because people who were responsible for the communist terror, weren't in prisons. They are in pension. They are living without problems in this new society. So many of them are members of new elite of the Czech Republic in the economic area, especially in the economic area. So many people from former secret services are very successful. And it's very bad, especially for victims of the communist regimes and their sons or daughters. And in nowadays in granddaughters and grandsons, because it's very bad, and it can be compared, for example, with the reconciliation with the Nazi regime. Mm-hmm. It's completely different. But the crimes of the communist regimes are clear, and we know so many about them. And so many crimes of the communist regime are very similar with the Nazi crimes against the humanity. I can mention only one thing. We have so many examples of that, but I can mention only one thing. The Ďáblice cemetery, the example of the Ďáblice cemetery.
3: Here in Prague, just for the listeners, Ďáblice is part of Prague.
2: Yeah, Ďáblice is part of Prague, and in the Ďáblice cemetery, there are places where were buried the remains of victims of the communist and also of the Nazi regime in the same place. It was secret place. I think it was crime against the humanity, because they were people, for example, member of their families who would like to bury them into family graves. But the remains of people who were executed or who were murdered by Nazi and also the communist regime are in the same place, in the shafts in Ďáblice cemetery, without burial, without humanity, and so on. And the I think it's a very good example about the crimes of Nazi and communist regime. We have the similar view on these crimes, but in our, for example, acts, in our legal and in our justice system, the communist and the Nazi regime are completely different in the results. It means we are fighting against the neo-Nazists and their propaganda. For example, we are taking to the court people who are responsible for the Nazi crimes. They are more than 90 years old. So, but it's yeah, great. Yeah, it's but in connection with the communist regime, prominence of the communist regime are without problems, without punishing. And I think it isn't in accordance with the justice.
3: It may seem pretty obvious from what you were just saying, but let me, in this part of the interview, ask you why it still matters. Because there are people who will say, you know, it's been more than 35 years since communism fell. I mean, you know, the people who were prominent then are old, very old, if they are not dead. Why bother? What would you say?
2: I think the problems are, we can discuss about it in two ways. The first way is the continuity of law, mm-hmm. because after the fall of the communism, the transformation was about economy, was about some creating of new institutions of the democratic state. But it was connected with the continuity of law. It means the communist law, which was constructed only for supporting the illegitimate communist totalitarian regime, was adopted in the new democratic Czechoslovakia and in the democratic Czech law system. And it's a very big problem. It means that it's impossible to punish people who were offenders and who are responsible for the communist crimes. The other way is that the communist regime was existing more than 40 years. And Nazi regime was about the 6 years. Oh, it isn't the same. So many people are feeling that they are responsible for example, so-called normalization. Because the normalization wasn't bloody like the 50s, but it was totalitarian regime with repression, with the state security service, and so we have so many cases about the violence of the communist regime against victims and against people who were against the communist rules. So, but the 40 years, it's so long to say that we can make a cut and be in a especially new situation. And it was very seen in the 90s. It's very bad to punish communist criminals, people who were communist prominence, when the judges are also responsible for
3: it. It's very difficult, yeah? It was very difficult to do that.
2: It was very difficult because the communist judges were also responsible for that. So it was a very big problem. And I think it's the same in our current situation.
3: But let me ask you, maybe slightly naively, but when we compare Nazi Germany, especially Nazi Germany, even though there were Nazi regimes elsewhere as well, they were facing, you know, after they lost the war in 1945, I mean, Germany was facing the same problem, obviously, with the judges, the laws. But the Nazi laws, the racial laws, for example, were completely cancelled, abolished. But after communism ended, we were changing the legal system, but not so brutally. And again, my question may be slightly naive. Why?
2: The situation in Germany after the Second World War was completely different. It was after the war. And I think the main role played the influence of the Western countries, United States and Great Britain, France and other Western countries. The situation after the so-called Velvet Revolution in the Czechoslovakia in 1989, it wasn't the situation after the war. The fall of communism was something like economical, social and completely cultural collapse. Mm-hmm. It wasn't win of the Western countries. It wasn't...
3: And it wasn't as bloody, of course.
2: Yeah, it wasn't bloody. Yeah. Thank God.
3: Thank God.
2: Thank God. The problem of the, for example, reconciliation with the Nazi regime, it wasn't so great as we can discuss about. We can discuss about so many problems, mm-hmm. with, for example, connected with the Nazi judges and officers of Wehrmacht and so on. But after Second World War and after the fall of Nazi regime, suicide of Adolf Hitler, the situation in Germany was terrible. It was paradoxically better how to cut the everything which was connected with the Nazi regime. But after the Velvet Revolution, so many people were discussed only about, for example, economy reform and political reforms. And the reconciliation with the communist regime and punishing of people who were criminals, offenders, and of the communist regime. It wasn't of the first stage, as I can say, if I can say it. And after the 20, 30, and 37 years from the Velvet Revolution, we can see the consequences connected with these problematics, especially with the new generations who were born after the Velvet Revolution.
3: Could you be slightly more concrete? What sort of consequences are we talking about?
2: I very always discuss with the students or people who were born after the Velvet Revolution. And the first question from them is, how is it possible that the heads of the communist regime weren't condemned to the prisons? How is it possible that so many victims of the communist regime are still in very bad situation, not only economic, social situation, but also they are in the courts and they are talking about if they are innocent or non-innocent. It's connected with rehabilitations and restitution and so on. And my answer is that it can be very big problem in nearly future that so many young people can discuss about the communist regime in some, if I said, revised form and discuss about the communist regime in early 70s or 80s. It wasn't so bad regime because nobody was punished for doing, for example, the case of Asanace. Mm-hmm. It means to push against the people to go away from the Czechoslovakia.
3: It was, forced exile, yeah, basically.
2: Forced exile. It wasn't in accordance with our law.
3: Even in the laws of communist Czechoslovakia.
2: It wasn't in accordance with the international law. But nobody was punished for it. People weren't victims of this act, weren't in a rehabilitation process. So it might be very, very interesting for some people who can discuss with the young generation about the positive ways of communism, about the, for example, new communism or new Marxism, about the new possibilities, how to prove the communist ideas in our situation, because democracy is always in crisis. You know, we have so many problems with politicians, with the results of election, and so on. And it can be very, very bad for the youngest generation because they don't know information and facts about the really existing of communist regime. And I think it can be dangerous for us for the future.
3: It actually reminded me what you are saying, how I was reporting on the May Day parade, of communist May Day parade in, I think it was 2001 in Letná, I mean, in this park in Prague. And there was Jiřina Švorcová, the famous kind of Czech actress who was a staunch communist until the end. And I was listening to her speech and speeches of other communists, and I was listening to it, and I was just wondering, I mean, are these people, they were completely serious. They were talking about the communist regime as fair, you know, equal, not this terrible capitalism that we have. I suppose my question is, how do you explain that to students when you speak to students today?
2: It's everything connected with the facts about the communist regime. If communists are talking about, for example, housing or healthcare during the communist regime, they are always using the false information about it. They are talking about the great healthcare in the Czechoslovakia.
3: About the good quality of the healthcare.
2: The quality of housing. I think it's a very, very big topic of these days. Housing and the prices of flats, especially in Prague, but not only in Prague, in the Czech Republic. So I think the only way how to do it best in this area is to present facts about the communism, real facts, documents from this communist era, and discuss with the young people that the communist propaganda is very, very intensive and very successful, but completely false, without facts and without information. So I think it's the big role of the school, especially role of the universities in the Czech Republic, but also it's the one of the main role of the our Institute for Study of Totalitarian Regime, to present the real situation during the communist era, without propaganda, without ideology, only facts and information of concrete offenders of communist crimes and of concrete victims of the communist crimes. I think it's necessary to do it. It's only, in my opinion, it's only one way how to do it in the way of protecting of our society against the neo-communism or communism and something.
3: You know, for me, I think about it as a kind of parallel about these two things. I mean, democracy is in constant crisis. We have to live with that. There's always, you know, one step away from some kind of disaster. And when it comes to this thinking about the past and educating young people, that it's a constant struggle. You have, or it's a constant work. I wouldn't call it a struggle. Would you agree with that?
2: Yes, definitely. As Winston Churchill said, bad things about the democracy, but the democracy is the best system of our of the for our livings.
3: Yeah,
2: yeah. I hope it's only way how to explain the problems of democracy. Education is the best point how to do it, how to educate people, not only youngest generation, I must say, also people who were living in the communist regime. Because during the communist regime, I think we must say that the communist propaganda was very successful. And so many people are very surprised that they are hearing about the facts about the communism, not only in political way or not only in the area of repression or terror, but also in the economic or social systems. They are very surprised because their memory is completely different. They are talking about some propaganda things from the communist era, not about the facts. As I said, about the healthcare, I think it can be a very good example. That the healthcare was quality and very cheap, and it isn't true. We know about it, so many things about it. How was it different for example, prominence of communist regime and ordinary people? And on the other side, how was it problematic with the paying for some in hospitals and mm-hmm. so on? Education, it's the biggest point to do it, how to do it good for every people, not only in the Czech Republic. I think it's necessary to present these facts and things about the communist regime. Also people in Western countries, as I said, so many people in Western countries, they don't have good information about the communist regime and communist era. They are only seeing the communist parties in their countries. They are only hearing about some things about the communism, but not really facts. For example, yesterday or 2 years, two days ago, some students from France with their professors were coming mm-hmm. in our seat here in Archa building. And we were talking about the Velvet Revolution, so-called Velvet Revolution in Czechoslovakia in 1989, and about the communist regime. And not only students from France, but also their professors are very surprised because in France, the education about communism is close to zero, I must say. they were very surprised hearing about execution of opponents of the communist regime, people who were murdering during the communist regime in prisons, and people who were who were victims of the communist terror, and I think it's necessary to inform not only a new generation in Czech Republic and people in Czech Republic, but also people in Western countries what it was and what is communism.
1: That was Kamil Nedvědický, first deputy director of the Institute for the Study of Totalitarian Regimes in Prague. You can hear the full version of this conversation on Czechcast, the podcast in English about all things Czech, available on all major podcast platforms. And of course, you can find more news and stories about Czechia at radio.cz. I'm Vít Pohanka, and thank you for listening to the weekend edition of Czechia in 30 minutes.
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1: Hello and welcome to the weekend edition of Czechia in 30 minutes. I'm Vít Pohanka and thank you for tuning in. More than 35 years after the fall of communism in Czechoslovakia, why does it still matter to study that period today? In the following conversation, I speak with Kamil Nedvědický, first deputy director of the Institute for the Study of Totalitarian Regimes in Prague. We talk about justice after 1989 and why understanding the past still matters for younger generations today.
2: I am a lawyer, I am a specialist in legal history and also in the law, valid law in the Czech Republic or European context. It means I was working for the ministries, for the Ministry of Interior of the Czech Republic in the area of asylum and migration policy, and in the Ministry of Justice in area of crime policy, prisoning and probation and so on. And nowadays I'm the first deputy director in the Institute for Study of Totalitarian Regimes. It means I'm in the role of the manager of the statutory deputy of the director of our institution.
1: As you mentioned, you trained as a lawyer, but you worked for different ministries. So what brought you here?
2: It's simple. When I was a student in the university, in the law faculty of the Charles University, one of my specializations was legal history. And it was lucky for me that more than 1.5 year of my studies in the law faculty of the Charles University was about the legal history. It was ended by the state exams. So I can say that I'm also a specialist in this area. It isn't only my hobby, it's also my specialization, the legal history, the history of law, the history of the Czech and Czechoslovak law and the European and the global context of its problematics.
1: Just one little thing, you are from Třebíč, right?
2: Yes.
1: Because I'm from Žďár nad Sázavou.
2: Yeah, I know very well Žďár nad Sázavou.
1: So do you ever come back to Vysočina?
2: Yes, I love it because it's my hometown and I love whole Czech and Moravian Highlands or Vysočina, as you said. And I know very, very good and very well Třebíč and also Žďár nad Sázavou, beautiful UNESCO city on the list of UNESCO heritage. So it's close to my heart to be there.
1: Back to your job, you mentioned migration, for example. How did your previous study kind of shape your view

0: And now I'm asking specifically about communism.
1: I think everything is connected because the problematics of asylum or migration is close to the problematics of human rights and also the problematics of security. It's about the security of the state, security of the society, but also it's connected with refugees, people who are coming from other countries and they are fighting or looking for help from state authorities in other countries. It's connected with human rights, for example, the rights of people who are in bad situation, not only economic or social situation, but also in other bad situations, for example, family reunification and so on. And the problematics of history of the 20th century, the communism and also the Nazi regime, it's very close to migration because so many people were refugees from the communist part, the communist states like Czechoslovakia. So many people during the Nazi regime and also during the communist regime were escaping from home countries to other countries, and they were looking for help from Western democratic states. So I think everything is close to the problematics of the totalitarian regimes of 20th century. And on the other part, from my studies and from the early beginning of the Institute of Study of Totalitarian Regimes, I was in close cooperation with this institution. I was writing articles to books, charters to books, or I was speaker in a conference organized by Institute for Study of Totalitarian Regime. So I was outside this institution, but very close to historians and very, very close to problematics, which is connected with the Institute for Study of Totalitarian Regimes.
0: Just before we started the interview, you mentioned there's going to be an exposition, as I understand, a museum kind of, where there will be together Nazism and communism kind of presented, how we remember them. I know it might seem pretty obvious, but what would you say were the similarities between these two totalitarian systems and what were the differences?
1: It isn't a museum because the museum isn't in our act about mm-hmm. our institution. We have so many possibilities how to research about the Nazi regime and communism, okay. But we don't have the museum exhibition. It will be only exhibition, but I think it's necessary to do it in this area because the Nazi regime and also the communist regime, it's in our historical memory of mm-hmm. the Czech nation. It's difference between the Czech Republic and, for example, France or Italy, because Western countries, they don't have experience with the communist regime. So it's very bad for discussions, for example, between our representatives from the Czech Republic and people from Western universities or Western institutions about the similarity between the communist and Nazi regime. Because they don't know more information about the communist terror, repression and resistance against the communist regime. So I think it's a big deal for us and big challenge for us to explain the problematics of the communist regime to people in Western countries and to show them how similar was the behavior of the communist regime with the behavior of the Nazi regime. It means how similar were their, for example, members of the secret services and their behavior against the victims or people who were in troubles because they are fighting for freedom or because they origin, for example.
0: Let me just mention, I actually did a program a few years ago about East Germany and I actually started with Prora. It's this complex that was used as a huge kind of recreation null center for workers in Nazi Germany. And they are trying to reconstruct it. They are trying to make it into apartments. It's on the Baltic coast, on the Rügen. And why I mentioned that, what was very interesting is that while Nazi Germany ended in the western part of that country as a totalitarian regime, obviously the eastern part of Germany continued under totalitarian regime. And I never realized how many Stasi, the secret police members there were. I mean, they were like 10 times, I think, compared to the population. Why this long introduction? Obviously, in Czechoslovakia, later Czech Republic, obviously, we didn't have such a strong STB secret police, I think, as in Germany. Yet, do you think something of that totalitarian regime still survives in the society? Specifically, I'm asking you as a lawyer and about respect to laws.
1: Yeah, I think it's very, very strange. As you mentioned in the German example, is quite different from the Czech, Slovak, and Polish, and Baltic states, and so on. I think the non-reconciliation with the totalitarian regime in the Czech Republic or Czechoslovakia, if you like, it's the biggest problem in this area, in this area of historical memory, in this area of justice, because people who were responsible for the communist terror, they weren't or aren't in prisons. They are in pension. They have they are living without problems in this new society. So many of them are members of new elite of the Czech Republic in the economic area, especially in the economic area. So many people from former secret services are very successful. And it's very bad, especially for victims of the communist regimes and their sons or daughters, and in nowadays in granddaughters and grandsons, because it's very bad, and it can't be compared, for example, with the reconciliation with the Nazi regime. Mm-hmm. It's completely different. But the crimes of the communist regimes are clear, and we know so many about them, and so many crimes of the communist regime are very similar with the Nazi crimes against the humanity. I can mention only one thing. We have so many examples of that, but I can mention only one thing. The Ďáblice cemetery, the example of the Ďáblice cemetery.
0: Here in Prague, just for the listeners, Ďáblice is part of Prague.
1: Yeah, Ďáblice is part of Prague, and in the Ďáblice cemetery, there are places where were buried the remains of victims of the communist and also of the Nazi regime in the same place. It was secret place. I think it was crime against the humanity, because they were people, for example, member of their families who would like to bury them into family graves. But the remains of people who were executed or who were murdered by Nazi and also the communist regime are in the same place, in the shafts in Ďáblice cemetery, without burial, without humanity, and so on. And the I think it's a very good example about the crimes of Nazi and communist regime. We have the similar view on these crimes, but in our, for example, acts, in our legal and in our justice system, the communist and the Nazi regime are completely different in the results. It means we are fighting against the neo-Nazis and their propaganda. For example, we are taking to the court people who are responsible for the Nazi crimes. They are more than 90 years old. So, but it's yeah, great. But in connection with the communist regime, prominence of the communist regime are without problems, without punishing. And I think it isn't in accordance with the justice.
0: It may seem pretty obvious from what you were just saying, but let me, in this part of the interview, ask you why it still matters. Because there are people who will say, you know, it's been more than 35 years since communism fell. I mean, you know, the people who were prominent then are old, very old, if they are not dead. Why bother? What would you say?
1: I think the problems are, we can discuss about it in two ways. The first way is the continuity of law, because after the fall of the communism, the transformation was about economy, was about some creating of new institutions of the democratic state. But it was connected with the continuity of law. It means the communist law, which was construct only for supporting the illegitimate communist totalitarian regime, was adopted in the new democratic Czechoslovakia and in the democratic Czech law system. And it's a very big problem. It means that it's impossible to punish people who were offenders and who are responsible for the communist crimes. The other way is that the communist regime was existing more than 40 years. A Nazi regime was about the 6 years. Oh, it isn't the same. So many people are, or they are feeling that they are responsible for example, so-called normalization. Because the normalization wasn't bloody like the 50s, but it was totalitarian regime with repression, with state security service, and so we have so many cases about the violence of the communist regime against victims and against people who were against the communist rules. So, but the 40 years, it's so long to say that we can make a cut and be in a especially new situation. And it was very seen in 90s. It's very bad to punish communist criminals, people who were communist prominence, when the judges are also responsible for
0: it. It's very difficult, yeah?
1: It was very difficult because the communist judges were also responsible for that. So it was a very big problem. And I think it's the same in our current situation.
0: But let me ask you, maybe slightly naively, but when we compare Nazi Germany, especially Nazi Germany, even though there were Nazi regimes elsewhere as well, they were facing, you know, after they lost the war in 1945, I mean, Germany was facing the same problem, obviously, with the judges, the laws. But the Nazi laws, the racial laws, for example, were completely cancelled, abolished. But after communism ended, we were changing the legal system, but not so brutally. And again, my question may be slightly naive, why?
1: The situation in Germany after the Second World War was completely different. It was after the war, and I think the main role played the influence of the Western countries, United States and Great Britain, France and other Western countries. The situation after the so-called Velvet Revolution in the Czechoslovakia in 1989, it wasn't the situation after the war. The fall of communism was something like economical, social, and completely cultural collapse. It wasn't a win of the Western countries. It wasn't...
0: And it wasn't as bloody, of course.
1: It wasn't bloody. Yeah. Thank God.
0: Thank God.
1: Thank God. The problem of the, for example, reconciliation with the Nazi regime, it wasn't so great as we can discuss about. We can discuss about so many problems with, for example, connected with the Nazi judges and officers of Wehrmacht and so on. But after the war, the Second World War, and after the fall of Nazi regime, suicide of Adolf Hitler, the situation in Germany was terrible. It was paradoxically better how to cut the everything which was connected with the Nazi regime. But after the Velvet Revolution, so many people were discussed only about, for example, economy reform and political reforms, And the reconciliation with the communist regime and punishing of people who were criminals, offenders, and of the communist regime, it wasn't of the first stage, as I can say, if I can say it. After the 20, 30, and 37 years of the from the Velvet Revolution, we can see the consequences connected with these problematics, especially with the new generations who were born after the Velvet Revolution.
0: Could you be slightly more concrete? What sort of consequences are we talking about?
1: I very always discuss with the students or people who were born after the Velvet Revolution. And the first question from them is, how is it possible that the heads of the communist regime weren't condemned to the prisons? How is it possible that so many victims of the communist regime are still in very bad situation, not only economic, social situation, but also they are in the courts, and they are talking about if they are innocent or non-innocent. It's connected with rehabilitations and restitution and so on. And my answer is that it can be very big problem in nearly future that so many young people can discuss about the communist regime in some, if I said, revised form, and discuss about the communist regime in early 70s or 80s. It wasn't so bad regime because nobody was punished for doing, for example, the case of Asanace. It means to push against the people to go away from the Czechoslovakia.
0: Forced exile, basically.
1: Forced exile. It wasn't in accordance with our law.
0: Of communist Czechoslovakia.
1: It wasn't in accordance with the international law. But nobody was punished for it. People weren't victims of this act, weren't in a rehabilitation process. So it might be very, very interesting for some people who can discuss with the young generation about the positive ways of communism, about the, for example, new communism or new Marxism, about the new possibilities, how to prove the communist ideas in our situation, because democracy is always in crisis. You know, we have so many problems with politicians, with the results of election, and so on. And it can be very, very bad for the youngest generation because they don't know information and facts about the really existing of communist regime. And I think it can be dangerous for us for the future.
0: It actually reminded me what you are saying, how I was reporting on the May Day parade, of communist May Day parade in, I think it was 2001 in Letná. I mean, this park in Prague, and there was Jiřina Švorcová, the famous kind of Czech actress who was a staunch communist until the end. And I was listening to her speech and speeches of other communists, and I was listening to it, and I was just wondering, I mean, are these people, they were completely serious. They were talking about the communist regime as fair, you know, equal, not this terrible capitalism that we have. I suppose my question is, how do you explain that to students when you speak to students today?
1: It's everything connected with the facts about the communist regime. If communists are talking about, for example, housing or healthcare during the communist regime, they are always using the false information about it. They are talking about the great healthcare in the Czechoslovakia.
0: About the good quality of the healthcare.
1: The quality of housing. I think it's a very, very big topic of these days. Housing and the prices of flats, especially in Prague, but not only in Prague, in the Czech Republic. So I think the only way how to do it best in this area is to present facts about the communism, real facts, documents from this communist era, and discuss with the young people that the communist propaganda is very, very intensive and very successful, but completely false, without facts and without information. So I think it's the big role of the school, especially role of the universities in the Czech Republic, but also it's the one of the main role of the our institute for study of totalitarian regime, to present the real situation during the communist era, without propaganda, without ideology, only facts and information of concrete offenders of communist crimes and of concrete victims of the communist crimes. I think it's necessary to do it. It's only, in my opinion, it's only one way how to do it in the way of protecting of our society against the neo-communism or communism and something.
0: For me, I think about it as a kind of parallel about these two things. I mean, democracy is in constant crisis. We have to live with that. There's always, one step away from some kind of disaster. And when it comes to this thinking about the past and educating young people, that it's a constant struggle. You have, or it's a constant work. I wouldn't call it a struggle. Would you agree with that?
1: Yes, definitely. Yes, definitely. As Winston Churchill said, bad things about the democracy, but the democracy is the best system of our our livings. Yeah. I hope it's only way how to explain the problems of democracy. Education is the best point how to do it, how to educate people, not only youngest generation, I must say, also people who were living in the communist regime. Because during the communist regime, I think we must say that the communist propaganda was very successful. And so many people are very surprised that they are hearing about the facts about the communism, not only in political way or not only in the area of repression or terror, but also in the economic or social systems. They are very surprised because their memory is completely different. They are talking about some propaganda things from the communist era, not about the facts. As I said, about the healthcare, I think it can be a very good example that the healthcare was quality and very cheap, and it isn't true. We know about it, so many things about it. How was it different for example, prominence of communist regime and ordinary people? And on the other side, how was it problematic with the paying for some in hospitals and mm-hmm. so on? Education, it's the biggest point to do it, how to do it good for every people, not only in the Czech Republic. I think it's necessary to present these facts and things about the communist regime also people in Western countries. As I said, so many people in Western countries, they don't have good information about the communist regime and communist era. They are only seeing the communist parties in their countries. They are only hearing about some things about the communism, but not really facts. For example, yesterday or 2 years, two days ago, some students from France with their professors are coming, mm-hmm. in our seat here in our Archa building. And we were talking about the Velvet Revolution, so-called Velvet Revolution in Czechoslovakia in 1989, and about the communist regime. And not only students from France, but also their professors are very surprised, because in France, the education about communism is close to zero, I must say. they were very surprised hearing about execution of opponents of the communist regime, people who were murdering during the communist regime in prisons, and people who were who were victims of the communist terror. And I think it's necessary to inform not only a new generation in Czech Republic and people in Czech Republic, but also people in Western countries, what it was and what is communism.
2: That was Kamil Nedvědický, first deputy director of the Institute for the Study of Totalitarian Regimes in Prague. 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I'm Vít Pohanka, and thank you for listening to the weekend edition of Czechia in 30 minutes.
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